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2: What are the chances you are listening to this while drinking a nice hot cup of coffee? If so, don't let me stop you. For years, we've been reporting on the health benefits of coffee, and that's not going to stop today. A new study, this one out of Harvard School of Public Health, found that coffee and tea could help lower your risk of developing dementia. People who enjoyed 1 to 3 caffeinated cups a day saw the biggest impact. In addition to the caffeine, coffee contains hundreds of bioactive compounds that can influence inflammation, glucose metabolism, vascular function, and oxidative stress. It's also possible coffee drinkers might be doing other things that keep them healthy. Eating a more balanced diet, getting plenty of exercise, sleep, not smoking, or drinking too much alcohol. And finally, staying socially active. I'm Dr. Sanjay Gupta, helping you live a better life. Council.
3: 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Right now it's pulled back, and many in Wall Street analysts are telling clients this is the window before gold pushes back towards new highs. 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
4: 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But listen anyway. They know they're probably wrong. 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

Now, Mamdani was asked, as reported by the New York Post, to define who the working class is in a word salad interview. He struggled to define who the working class is. In a lengthy interview with the New York Times published over the weekend, who asked point blank by journalist Lula Garcia Navarro, how do you define the working class? I think if you have to work to pay your bills, I think that that is one definition of being part of the working class, he vaguely responded. When pushed whether he would consider those who make $250,000 a year as working class, he said, I haven't asked myself where it starts and stops, because these are just phony slogans. What I would say is those who are working to try and afford the basic dignities of life and aren't able to do so, the basic dignities, ladies and gentlemen, I think that that is also working class, oftentimes, whereas how we divide this country. I think there's only one majority in this country. It's the working class, he then rambled. Confused by the convoluted response, Garcia Navarro admitted that

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0: And the hits keep coming. Malat Kiros. Do you know who Malat Kiros is, America? M-E-L-A-T, first name Kiros, K-I-R-O-S. Do you know who that is? Colorado first congressional district socialist candidate who's going to win that seat. It's Denver. Oh, yes. She's on some podcast. Hat tip, Breitbart. Listen to this. Cut 16, go.
1: I think it's particularly important, not just for our community in Tigray, but communities of the global South, period, right? There's a certain reckoning that we are going to have with the global world order as it exists today and the way that it fundamentally will have to shift going forward.

0: Hello, everybody. I can't believe the program's over in 4.5 minutes. That's crazy. For decades, Americans have been holding physical gold in retirement accounts like me because they've diversified as a hedge against inflation, against geopolitical turmoil, against all kinds of problems. You know, you want to have the ability to take physical gold and take it with you as a long-term store of value. 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All you have to do is ask for it. It's a great company. I love that company, as a matter of fact. Let's go to Ron, Garland, Texas. Ron, how are you, buddy? The great WBAP.
1: Good evening.
0: Yes, sir.
1: First of all, whoever puts that music together, y'all do a great job on that, because I'm sitting there listening to y'all, listening, and I'm listening to some good music.
0: Well, I kind of pick about 90%, Mr. Producer about 10%, but he's the one who lines it all up so beautifully.
1: Yeah, well, y'all do a good job. You know, I'm old school music, so that's a lot
0: Me
1: of
0: too.
1: It, you know. I figured Mr. Levine, you're probably, I'm guessing, around 67, 68 years old. I'm 67 years old this coming month, and just this past month, my wife, we were going to be married 44 years. She passed away of dementia.
0: Oh, my goodness. So, I'm sorry.
1: I was her caretaker. Thank you, sir. Thank you.
0: And that's hard work, so you must have loved her a lot.
1: My God. Oh, man. I did. We had been married 44 years this October, and I watched her take her last breath, but. You know, she's in a better place, you know, so I'm fine, you know,
0: I
1: love her every day, but anyway, you know, but, I've been listening to you ever since, Donald Trump, come down that escalator and you started talking about him because I'd never heard of you before. I'm not a political person whatsoever, you know, and, I'm not going to say I love Donald Trump. I mean, I do to a point. I voted for him all three times. I go along with anything that he says. The man is always three steps ahead of everybody else, it seems like.
0: Right.
1: You know, just real quick, though, you know, I just don't understand where all this madness comes from because we're almost the same age. I mean, it's like these people are trying to take our happiness away, even with the kids. I mean, when I was a kid, I mean, we had fun as a kid.
0: Yeah.
1: Nowadays, they're worried if they're a goddamn boy or a girl, for God's sakes.
0: You know,
1: that's pushed down the throat.
0: Mm-hmm.
1: And I just want – the only thing that I can figure out, and I told you a screen of this, I was holding this past Friday, and we had some kind of technical glitch.
0: Ron, I got 15 seconds.
1: Okay, just real quick.
0: Listen to me. I can't. Do me a favor. Call tomorrow. I like you. I want you to finish. I'm sorry you lost your wife. That's a terrible thing. 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
7: Across the country right now, at this very moment, there are probably arguments taking place about who's doing more of the housework, the homework, the shuttling of kids from this activity to that. It's true. By and large, women do more of this than men. But doesn't have to be that way. And if you and your spouse can level that playing field, it's going to make both of you and your kids happier. Psychologist Yelena Ketchmanovich says this might be how you get there. As hard as it might be at first, try to think of your partner like a teammate, not an adversary. Learn how to do some of the chores your partner does to get a better understanding of how much effort something takes. And finally, take the time to acknowledge what the other person is doing, and every now and then, even express your appreciation. That'll go a long way. I'm Dr. Sanjay Gupta, helping you live a better life.
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9: From ABC News, I'm Stephanie Officer. President Trump vows revenge on Iran after three American soldiers were killed on a military base in neighboring Jordan over the weekend, appearing to further escalate the conflict. ABC's Martha Raddatz.
10: Video circulating online showing massive explosions. One missile striking a housing container unit, according to sources, although it is unclear whether that is where the fatalities occurred. Tonight, President Trump vowing retaliation, warning Iran will pay many times over for every American soldier killed. And tonight, the U.S. launching new attacks on Iranian military targets for the 10th straight day.
9: Police are searching for the suspects behind a terrifying break-in at the home of NFL star Saquon Barkley while he and his family, including young children, were home. ABC's Ike Ajachi.
11: Trenton Township Police say in the early hours Saturday, the suspects who they believe drove this white SUV into this quiet Malvern neighborhood made it inside the home of the Philadelphia Eagles running back. While it doesn't appear anything was taken, officers say by the time they responded around 5 a.m., the alleged suspects were already gone.
9: Texas Governor Greg Abbott today issued a state disaster declaration for 59 counties following major flooding in parts of the state. Abbott also said he made a major disaster declaration, which seeks federal relief for 28 counties.
12: As the floodwaters are now receding in most of these areas, we are now transitioning into the process of the cleanup and the rebuilding. The state is working and will continue to work with local officials to expedite debris removal as well as to accelerate the rebuilding process.
9: Remember that incredible thrift store find? An Oregon teen bought a jacket Wilt Chamberlain wore at the 1972 finals for $3.07. It sold today in the Sotheby's auction for nearly $90,000, and the 1972 finals ended with the Lakers beating the Knicks.
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9: The Justice Department says it seized more than 1,000 sites used to illegally stream copyrighted World Cup games. Democrats in Maine are getting closer to naming a candidate to challenge Republican Senator Susan Collins.
15: Former Maine Senate President Troy Jackson looks all but certain to take on Collins after four of his competitors dropped out over the weekend. The race marks a second chance for Jackson, who unsuccessfully ran for Maine governor earlier this year with Plattner's endorsement. The two men have similar progressive policies, including calling for universal health care and abolishing ICE, but Jackson brings with him two decades of experience in state government. The Maine Senate race is considered a must-win for Democrats to take back the Senate. Peter Haralambos, ABC News.
9: Her children say former Real Housewives of Orange County star Gina Keough has been diagnosed with a type of tongue cancer. They say after surgery to remove the cancer, doctors recommend a second procedure to remove Keough's lymph nodes, which is where they say doctors found the cancer has spread. She's now undergoing chemo and immunotherapy. As one New Yorker can attest, you're never too old to live out your dreams.
16: A 105-year-old Navy veteran in the Rochester, New York area ticked an item off his bucket list over the weekend, skydiving out of a plane. Spurgeon Butch Carlson did a tandem jump Sunday afternoon for his birthday. Last year, for his 104th, he did his first horseback ride with his 99-year-old brother.
9: Wow, how brave. That's ABC's Sherry Preston. I'm Stephanie Officer, ABC News.
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20: This is Show Me Today, the voice of Missouri. I'm Bill Pollack. On the program, we will take you to Missouri State Fair. We'll also take you to a golf course where you hit through a waterfall. And we'll take you on our highways as we look to the future of what Missouri's transportation is going to look like. Cheapism, a national blog, released a piece highlighting the best places in the country to get delicious, inexpensive barbecue. Missouri got exposure from Casey Joe's and Arthur Bryant's being highlighted in the list. Rashad Alexander is a KC Star reporter and a new Kansas City resident. He put that to the test. Cameron Connor has more.
21: You had a great piece from the Kansas City Star. These KC spots have the best cheap barbecue, list says. Are they actually cheap? Just to kind of get the juices flowing here, what inspired you to write this? Because, I mean, as you know, Kansas City is a staple for barbecue.
22: Yeah, I mean, you know, I think one of the things that people think when it comes to barbecue is that barbecue tends to be overly expensive, costs you a arm and a leg just to get some good food. And we just came across this story from Cheapism, which is a blog that revolves around budgeting, and they did a list of spots in each state across the U.S. where you can find cheap barbecue. And obviously, with it being a staple in Kansas City, in the Kansas City Metro, I just figured, hey, I think this will be something that will spark some readers' interest or maybe even start some conversation as far as, you know, does KC have cheap barbecue or whatnot? But, you know, they featured two heavy hitters in the barbecue community, and I think that's what ultimately compelled me even more to do this, just because, you know, Arthur Bryant's and Joe's are just two staples in the community that people adore, and I thought it would just lead to some great conversation and insight as far as prices when it comes to their food.
21: To your point, from the list and the blog from Cheapism, how accurate were they between Joe's and Arthur Bryant's?
22: Yeah, I mean, I just pulled the numbers straight from, you know, the website and kind of just gave people some insight as far as, you know, if, in case they had never been to the establishments, what they're priced at. So, for example, I'm just looking at it right now. I mean, meat by the pound when it comes to Arthur Bryant's brisket, $28.25 a pound. Joe's beef brisket going to cost you basically $25. You know, I'm not – so, and just for context, I am not from Kansas City. I have not hit every single barbecue spot. In fact, I haven't even been to Arthur Bryant's, which is a shame because I heard it's really good. But I think when you look at these prices, it's not – you know, I think it's pretty much average price. For barbecue, you know, I know meat by the pound can get a little bit expensive, but, you know, I think especially on their sides, they weren't too bad, at least in my opinion. But overall, I think it was pretty accurate to name these two establishments because I know it can only – there are certain places where that might be a little bit bougier and they get – you know, price goes up a little bit more as you go on. But I think for the most part, this is pretty accurate as far as pricing goes.
21: Speaking here with the KC Star's Rashad Alexander about a piece he recently put out, kind of putting a different article to the test, wrote by Cheapism, talking about the cheap areas to get the most cost-effective barbecue in the Kansas City area. And you're still on Show Me Today. Remember to search Show Me Today wherever you get your podcasts. I'm Cameron Connor. And if you're not from the Kansas City area, of course, obviously you've spent some time here now. What has been your opinion of Kansas City barbecue overall? You said you hadn't been to Arthur Bryant's. So I'm assuming that means you've been to Joe's?
22: Yes, I've been to Joe's. Joe's is currently my favorite in Kansas City. I live right by a Gates, and I like Gates. Gates is cool, but Joe's, man, that Z-Man. I remember the first time I went, I tried a little bit of everything. So I had the Z-Man that, you know, almost put me to sleep, but, man, it was a good sandwich. And then I had like a little meat platter. Their ribs, those ribs, man, I'm telling you, those are some of the best ribs I think I've ever had in my life. They was just so smoky. Like, I could really taste the smoke on them, and they didn't even need that much sauce to be good. Also, I really like Burnin's. I didn't know that was a thing. I'm from Chicago, by the way. I didn't realize Burnin's was a thing until I got here. Man, those things are good. I can't decipher who has the best Burnin's right now in Kansas City. I will say when I went to 239, I liked their burn-ins. And I know this might be a controversial take, but I liked Gates' burn-in sandwich a lot. But, yeah, I'm still learning the ropes. Arthur Bryant's will be my next destination. I've been to a few, but, yeah, I think Kansas City barbecue overall is really good, and I can see where the hype is with that. And, man, and the sauces that these people use, it's just overall just phenomenal food over here in Kansas City.
21: Of course. And how about just to give people across Missouri some background on you? You said you're from Chicago, you moved to Kansas City, you work for the Kansas City Star, staple publication across all of Missouri, not just Kansas City. In your time in Kansas City before this recording started, you said that you're kind of a feature reporter that talks about the fun stuff. I mean, for your profession in general, I mean, that sounds like a great gig, man. I mean, I'm in the publication of what I do for radio that focuses on all things interesting Missouri, so it seems like we kind of have a common place there. What's been your overall take of the spot you live in so far?
22: Yeah, I mean, I've only been in Kansas City for about 8 months now, and I can say this has been just such a great time being here, being able to just try new things, try new experiences. I've never been to Kansas City before I took this job, and honestly, it's just been a blast. Kansas City is a really cool mid-sized town where there really is a lot of stuff to do. You just got to go out there and look for it. With the World Cup, I know the World Cup, our World Cup run is over, but man, this summer has been a blast being able to cover the World Cup and just to be a part of it and just to see everything going on, going to games, going to celebrations and things like that. Man, it's a blessing for real. And I think it's just a really cool time to be in Kansas City. Obviously, I'm looking forward. I am not a Chiefs fan, but I am looking forward to football season and what that is like out here. And man, it's just really cool to be here. And I'm glad to be able to highlight some of the things that are happening across town and some of the important people, whether it be, you know, food spots, whether it is concert reviews, big moments happening in the city. Man, it's just a blessing to be here. And it's a lot of fun. That's all I can say. Kansas City is a fun place to be right now. And if you not outside right now in Kansas City, I don't know what you're doing.
21: The main point of this conversation, we were talking about barbecue, what was cost effective, what was not. But with your time in Kansas City, outside of food, since this is what you kind of focus on, what has stuck out to you so far about Kansas City?
22: That is a good question. I think something that I've noticed about Kansas City that I think is very interesting is how, what's the best way to put this? It's very localized, you know? And when I say that, I mean, there's not a lot of, a huge ton of food chains in Kansas City, Missouri side, at least. So like when I say food chains, let's just think about like Buffalo Wild Wings or the Chick-fil-A's. Yeah, I know there is a Chick-fil-A in Kansas City, but they're not as spread out as they'd be in a city like Chicago, where you can find some of those places on every corner. And I say that to say it's cool because it allows you to really be tapped in with the community, find yourself some small mom and pop shops, just find more local eats or local shops, whether it's at the farmer's market or whether it's at a vendor thing that people got going on. And I think it's just cool because it allows you to be local, or even like First Fridays, being able to go to things like that. Kansas City gives you a lot of opportunities to be a local, and I really like that because if you're in one of these bigger cities, and no, this is no disrespect to the bigger cities because I'm from one, but if you're in a place like Chicago or somewhere else, it might be a little bit more difficult to be a local because there's all these big name corporation stuff that's going on. But in a city like KC, the locals really are at the forefront of it all. And I think that's just a really cool aspect of it and allows me to be more involved with my community and just to be more tapped in with what's going on and stuff. So I that's something that I've appreciated about Kansas City, especially for a city this size.
21: Rashad Alexander, he is a reporter and writer for the Kansas City Star. You can find his pieces at thekansascity.com. We started the conversation with, these KC spots have the best cheap barbecue, list says. Are they actually cheap? Of course, you can go find that at the Kansas City Star's website, kansascity.com. Rashad, thank you so much for your time here on Show Me Today, The Voice of Missouri.
22: Thank you.
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20: This is Show Me Today. Missouri's transportation future is starting to take shape. The Highways and Transportation Commission has approved a new five-year plan that includes billions of dollars for roads, bridges, airports, and other infrastructure projects across the state. Matt Pilger talks with MoDOT Assistant Chief Engineer Mark Corkin about what's in the plan and what it means for you.
4: I hope everyone knows about the work on I-70 at this point. We've been working on $3.4 billion worth of projects along I-70. A lot of those have already been awarded, but we have another $1.3 billion planned in the next fiscal year. You look at 44, we've made some huge headways. So when you look at our STIP, you're not going to have projects that are already awarded in it. So we're making headway in the Springfield area. But, you know, I-44 has a lot of big projects. They're really targeted. They're more like maintenance activities, and they're in the communities that have the most congestion. We're going to have another

0: put that bridge back on the ground. And, you know, there's just a lot of exciting stuff all across the state.
1: Yeah, I'm glad that you kind of touched on some of those projects all across the state. The STIP, and we're going to refer to that as STIP and kind of shorten it up. It's the Statewide Transportation Improvement Program. It includes roughly $13 billion in transportation funding. Kind of tell us how that compares to previous plans and what is making this one among the largest in state history.
0: So I can remember a time when we barely had $1 billion in our five-year program. The largest dip we ever had was 2024 to 2028 period, and that was $14.6 billion. It's really hard to say that billion word. I'm not used to dealing in that large of a number. So the general revenue and the trust of the legislature for improvements like I-44 and I-70 and projects around the state, including low-volume road programs and focus on bridges, has really helped elevate that number to improve the infrastructure in Missouri and meet the needs of the citizens. It's really been a great time in transportation to catch back up on a lot of the needs that we have. That money is desperately needed for all different aspects. When you look at our five-year plan, the first 3 years are fully funded, and the last two are only half funded. That's just the way we kind of account for things, that you got to look at inflation and other stuff. But 86% of those first 3 years, when you look at road funds, are going to asset management, taking care of roads and bridges across the state.
1: You're listening to Show Me Today, the voice of Missouri. You can download us wherever you get your favorite podcast. Our guest today is Mr. Mark Crook, and he is the MoDOT Assistant Chief Engineer. And we're talking about the statewide STIP and some projects that Missourians should know about. But tell us a little bit about, beyond highways and bridges, what transportation projects involving aviation, rail, waterways, transit, and pedestrian infrastructure are included in the plan.
0: Aviation, rail, and ports are a little unique because we don't own those assets. There's a lot of federal money and state money that passes through the agency to help keep those resources in good shape and moving forward. The pedestrian assets that you're talking about, for the most part, we make a lot of improvements with projects as we work in an area. We've really had a lot of focus in our urban areas in the last 5 years on making sure that our ADA and our sidewalks are accessible to the public and in good shape. They're included with the road work, but the ports, rail, and airports are a little bit unique, where we work with local planning agencies on what their needs are and do the best we can to maximize federal dollars.
1: Now, I know you've gone over a couple of the projects on I-70 and I-44 highlighted in the plan. Tell us a little bit more about some of those major improvements that Missourians can expect to see along those corridors over the next 5 years.
0: Well, I-70 is really that adding a third lane for 200 miles across the state, where we have a lot of work already under contract. The next order of business is going to be looking at awarding a contract from Kingdom City to Warrenton. That's going to happen this fall. And the first of the calendar year, which is still in this fiscal year, we're going to be looking at a stretch from Odessa to Concordia, and then from Concordia to Boonville. So those are some big projects along I-70 that will be adding that third lane. We expect all of that to be completed within the 2030 year. Really, to the west is probably going to be some of the last to be completed, just because that's the way that we've awarded the work. Forward 44 is our I-44 work going on. There are a lot of needs on 44, but we have a little over $1 billion planned, like the targeted areas that I talked about earlier. Most of that work is going to be awarded in fiscal year 27, which is the current year that we're in right now. There's one bridge bundle in downtown St. Louis City that is going to drag on a little bit longer. It's in 2030 because there's just so much work down there that they have to coordinate, but it takes a little bit longer to get those projects ready.
1: I was going to ask you about some of the projects in rural Missouri that are especially important in this new transportation plan.

0: about a few of those?
1: Route 160 over Bull Shoals would be one of those rural projects. That's a large lake bridge, and that's in our program to replace that bridge in fiscal year 29. So it's still a couple years out, but there's a lot of planning activities going on. I don't know if you would consider Interstate 229 in St. Joe rural. I mentioned it a little bit earlier, but that's an aging bridge. It's a challenge to keep under repair, and the plan there is to put that road back on the ground, which really adds a lot of accessibility to the community in that area by doing that. U.S. 63 in Osage County is really, like, if you're leaving Jeff City headed towards Rolla, this will be a way that helps speed up your trip when that's completed, realigning some of 63 where you can get around some of the communities quicker and help traffic get through where volumes are growing. There's just a lot of take care of system. You know, you're going to see small bridges being taken care of. We really built a ton of bridges in the 60s, and those are aging out. So we have more bridge work planned in our current STIP than some years, just to keep an eye on making sure that we can keep things open and keep things safe and usable for the public and the farmers and that everybody that needs access to the state of Missouri.
0: One last question as we kind of wrap things up. Construction costs continue to fluctuate. How confident is MoDOT that it can deliver the projects included in this five-year plan on schedule and within budget?
1: Well, those are always our goals, on schedule and on budget. And just to give you a little bit of an idea of what inflation costs, when you look at what's stayed in our STIP, which one year would have been delivered, and you know, I talked a little bit about the last 2 years are only half programmed. So the jobs that were in there, that stayed in there, really you're looking at about 3 years worth of work, was inflated by $65 million to meet the needs and the changes in construction over the last year. So you start looking at $65 million, that's the loss of a lot of buying power each year. We're confident that we'll deliver what we've published. We've got a little room in the out years for anomalies that happen to make sure we can do that. I know a job once in a while will slip because of some challenges beyond our control, but we do the best we can to deliver things in the year that we have them. So by far they'll be on time, but I'm confident that they'll all be done within the budget we have.
0: We want to thank you for your time, and you know, hopefully we'll catch back up with you here and see how things are progressing.
1: Thank you so much for the opportunity to talk today.
0: He is Mr. Mark Corkin, the MoDOT Assistant Chief Engineer. I'm Matt Pilger, and this is Show Me Today.
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6: A better life with Dr. Sanjay Gupta.
7: Even for people who fall asleep easily, staying asleep can be difficult. You wake up, your mind starts to race, you can't turn those thoughts off. Sleep experts say there are a few things you can try. Cognitive shuffling. That's when you choose a random, impersonal, non-emotional word. Then for each letter of that word, think of as many words that begin with each letter as you can before moving on to the next one. It distracts your brain from stress. It also mimics the fragmented thought patterns that usually occur as you drift off to sleep. Sensory grounding is something else. That's when you work through things you can hear feel, see, smell, or taste. That helps you to be in the moment instead of dwelling on the past or the future. Or just do a mental walkthrough of a place you know well. Familiar but neutral imagery that can calm the brain. I'm Dr. Sanjay Gupta, helping you live a better life.
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16: 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Imagine teeing off from inside a cave, driving your cart through a stream, playing alongside waterfalls. It's called Cliffhangers, and here to tell us more is Matt McQuarrie. 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Matt, great to have you back on again.
17: Thanks for having me.
16: For those of us who have never seen Cliffhangers, what's the first thing that usually comes out of people's mouths after the opening few holes?
17: Well, like when you go from the pro shop to the first tee, you go through this kind of rock path that's almost like going through a little canyon. You come out and you have this over-expansive view of Payne's Valley and Cliffhangers. So I think the first thing people see is just the view of the Ozarks on the first tee. The first hole is also super unique because it's got two pins cut on it, and it's putting only. So it's about a 60, 70-yard hole downhill, extremely downhill, and you can just putt the ball, and it kind of naturally glides down the hill and goes to one of the pins. So it kind of gives you two shots at hole-in-one. So right out of the gate, it's unlike any par three course people have probably ever played before. But beyond that, the hills and the greens are so sloping and create a lot of interesting putts. There's amazing uses of water features and the waterfalls. And then obviously when you get to the third hole, you go inside of a cave and you hit out between two curtains of a waterfall. So just like everything Johnny Morris does, it's over the top and really connects people with nature.
16: Yeah. And Johnny was just going to envision this area as kind of a driving range at first. What changed?
17: I think just being on the ground. So we had the space there. If anyone's been to Big Cedar before, the grounds sit kind of between the Mountaintop Pro Shop and the Mountaintop Golf Course in Payne's Valley. At the time, we didn't know what to do with the space. It was talked that it might be, you know, cabins or some more lodging. Then it kind of became a driving range. And then the idea came to make it a driving range that was convertible to a par three course in the evening. And I think that Johnny and JP had so much fun just kind of playing with the idea of making these little par threes that they said, you know what, forget the driving range aspect. Let's just expand this even more.
16: Cliffhangers is the par three course, the newest addition at Big Cedar Lodge. I mean, this sounds like putt-putt on steroids almost. You know, you're putting 70 yards for a hole-in-one, you're shooting through waterfalls and all. But how much effort goes into preserving and showcasing the natural beauty of the Ozarks while actually building the course? Because that's the thing that sticks out. No matter what course you're at, that's what sticks out is that natural beauty.
17: Yeah, and John and JP obviously have a commitment to nature in their own, you know, personal lives with the conservation efforts, and that's why, you know, five of our six courses, and soon Cliffhangers will be as well, we're Audubon signature sanctuaries. So we take extra steps when it comes to managing the turf and the land for both native wildlife and native plant species. So all the grounds use a certain percentage of organic soils and safer pesticide practices, as well as cleaning the machinery before it goes out on the golf course so it's not dripping oil or anything like that. And all those take accreditation and certification with Audubon to make sure that we're doing those practices that are helping the environment and helping the native wildlife in the area.
16: Matt, is this a course, Cliffhangers? Is it one for beginners? Can they get on this course? Is it something for teens that are getting into the game? Is it good for them, or is it too challenging?
17: I think it's good for both. I think the holes are short enough that you're not really ostracizing anyone on distance. You don't have to hit a driver 400 yards. The longest hole plays maybe 150 yards, and you can even tee it up closer than that if you wanted to. So distance kind of makes it accessible for everyone, but around the greens have so much movement and hills and slopes and bowls and challenging locations that if you are a good golfer, while it might be a short shot with a wedge, you still have to be pretty dialed with your short game and putting to shoot a good score. So I think the aspect is playable for both. And then just the scenery, the views and everything make it enjoyable for anyone, you know, kids of all ages and even adults who have golfed their whole life probably have never seen a golf course like this before.
16: In the June issue of Missouri Life magazine and MissouriLife.com, they have the courses at Big Cedar, and there's now six of them. Matt, can you go through them quickly and kind of explain the challenges and what there is that the Ozarks offer golfers in Missouri?
17: Yeah, we're pretty unique in having six courses and three of them being par three courses, but I'll start with the 18-hole championship courses. Our first one was Buffalo Ridge, which is a Tom Fazio design. Really cool golf course with lots of views of nature. We've got live bison roaming on several of the holes, caves, streams, and just a really good Fazio course. Next came Ozarks National, which is Missouri's only Bill Corr and Ben Crenshaw design course. It's also our highest rated course if you're looking at our course rankings. That was like a links-style course. You can play the ground game. You could walk that course if you want to, which is pretty unique for the Ozarks. You basically play upon a ridge out and back. Really cool views and kind of 10-mile views in all directions on top of that ridge. And then we also have, obviously, Payne's Valley, which is our Tiger Woods-designed 18-hole course. That one's kind of one we're probably best known for, one of the features being the 19th hole designed by Johnny Morris, but super wide fairways there. So if you're someone that sprays the driver, it's a good course for you because it's pretty friendly off the tee. But kind of like Cliffhangers, the greens have a lot of movement. So while you might be safe getting from tee to green, once you're on the green, you've got to be really focused with your putter to score on that course. And then, as I mentioned, we've got three par three courses. Cliffhangers, our newest one, we've already talked about. Our original par three course was Top of the Rock, which was the first par three course to be featured in a PGA Tour event when we hosted the Champion Tours events back from 12 to 4 to 16 in there. And then it's a nine-hole Jack Nicklaus design. It's kind of like a mini Augusta. It's got very manicured grounds with lots of flowers and nice shrubbery around it. There's water on, I think, seven of the nine holes and great views of the Ozarks. So a really fun and unique par three course there. And our other par three course is Mountaintop, and it's a 13-hole walking-only course designed by Gary Player. It being walking-only because Gary Player, just having a commitment to physical fitness, he wants people out there walking and getting their steps in. And then Johnny Morris likes the fact that you're out there walking and getting in touch with nature. It's 13 holes. There's no forced carry, so it's a great course for beginners and kids. You can literally skip the ball up there without having to worry about losing the ball in the water. But that course has some really fun and challenging greens as well. So all of our par three, at least those two par three courses, Top of the Rock and Mountaintop, they're not a pitch and putt. You're going to need, you know, almost every club but a driver for some of those tee boxes. So a lot of unique shots. You're hitting every club in the bag. and just pretty unique offering to have three par three courses in addition to three 18-hole courses.
16: Yeah, Matt McQuarrie joining us. The courses at Big Cedar. We were at Branson Landing in June, and we were having a cocktail, and our bartender said that she also works at the 19th hole there, Paynes Valley, and the only way to get there is by a golf cart. Is that right? Talk about the 19th hole.
17: Yeah, so the 19th hole is a bonus par three course following the 18 holes at Paynes Valley. It's about 135-yard par three, a true island green with a bridge you have to take across by foot to get over there. And then after you've played the hole, you have about a two-mile cart ride back up to the clubhouse along this cliff cave and cliff cave trail called the Cliffhanger Trail. And you go inside a cave, over waterfalls, around these streams with awesome views of the Ozarks as you do it. But it's a really cool finishing hole. There's a little like tiki bar there to kind of get some post-round drinks and celebrate there. And it's just a really unique, you know, aspect to have this true island green built into this kind of cathedral of a rock cliffside that, again, is not like something that many golfers have seen before.
16: Yeah, I think you would agree with me that Missouri is becoming a premier golf destination, but finding tee times can be difficult. So what tips can you offer our golfers, Matt?
17: Yeah, if you're a single, it's not as hard to find stuff. But if you're looking to plan a foursome, we definitely recommend booking in advance. And then if you've got a group of, you know, eight or more where you need multiple tee times, we recommend booking that trip of at least about a year out. Spring and fall tend to fill up the fastest just because of the cooler weather in spring and the really nice weather in fall, plus the leaves changing. So those times tend to fill up quicker. But even in summer right now, if you're looking to play Paynes Valley in the next 2 weeks, we do have spots out there just due to the summer heat. So great time to come down to Big Cedar, enjoy the lake, and get some golf in too.
16: Yeah, absolutely. Do they get in touch with you directly?
17: They can go to our website at bigcedar.com, and they can get more information there, or they can actually book their tee times online there as well as the rooms.
16: All right, Matt McQuarrie joining us. And again, check out the list of the courses and the breakdown on Missouri Life Magazine and missourilife.com. Always a pleasure talking golf with you, Matt. Thank you for your time.
17: Appreciate it. Thank you for having me.
16: Yeah, this is Show Me Today, the voice of Missouri.
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16: All right, we have a few minutes left here on Show Me Today, the Voice of Missouri. The State Fair coming up the 13th through the 23rd. Let's get a special preview from State Agriculture Director Chris Chin and State Fair Director Jason Moore.
28: Yeah, I think it's really important for our people who have never been to a farm before to go through our livestock barns and to talk with our exhibitors from 4-H and FFA who have put a lot of work into raising those show animals. I think it's a great opportunity for people from urban areas to learn more about the way of life in agriculture, to ask questions about how that animal is taken care of. They can also go through our agriculture building and see a lot of great ag exhibits there as well. And that's a learning opportunity for younger children, too. We have a lot of events in there that are focused to young elementary age children as well.
0: 4-H and FFA kids, those are always some of my favorite projects to see whenever they come to the State Fair. Talk a little bit about that, if you will.
28: Yeah, these students work on these projects all throughout the year. In the 4-H building, you'll see the best of the best of every county fair highlighted there. We are really excited that that building is going to be climate controlled this year, so people will be able to spend more time in there and be comfortable. The FFA building is no different. You'll get to see all of the projects that our FFA students across the state have worked on, the blood, sweat, and tears that have gone into it. And even outside, there is machinery and equipment that these students have built from the ground up.
0: Very nice. Director Moore, we want to bring you into the conversation here. Tell us about the theme of this year's Missouri State Fair.
29: Well, I think it takes a great spin off the America 250, the celebration that we all just had so much fun with on the 4th of July. We're going to carry that into August. I tell everybody fairs as a whole are very patriotic. This year, we're definitely going to kick it into high gear with the decorations on the buildings and different contests, patriotic theme things in our barns, whether it be the stall decorating, pen decorating, new ribbons this year that are red, white, and blue. So we love to be patriotic, so that was an easy tie for us to jump right on.
0: You know, I'm always interested in the musical acts, the entertainment. Tell us a little bit about that. I think you've got a little bit of everything again. Yin Yang Twins? I mean, that.
29: You know, I took you for a Yin Yang Twin guy right off. We do. You try to hit all the genres. You know, you certainly can't please everybody. But I think this year working with our talent agent, I think we did a great job of hitting a whole lot of those in the 8 nights that we have. So tickets are on sale. I'd urge you to buy them now. I always urge people to make sure you're buying through mostatefair.com, etix.com. 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If our ticket prices range from $35 to $100. If you're paying $300, question that, because it could very well be a illegitimate ticket. So Bailey Zimmerman, All American Rejects, Little Big Town, Yin Yang, as you mentioned. So I think we've got a little bit of something for everybody, and then we're going to throw some motorsports in there as well.
0: All right. That is a very exciting. Director Chin, we'll bring you back in to our conversation here. The Governor's Ham Breakfast, that's always a big deal, going on there. Talk to us a little bit about the Governor's Ham Breakfast. What's your favorite part about that?
28: You know, I think the Governor's Ham Breakfast is one of agriculture's largest family reunions. When you walk into that facility, you cannot hear yourself speak. There's so much conversation going on, so many people who haven't seen each other since last year during the State Fair. There's hugging going on. There's catching up about how your family has changed in the last year, career changes that may have happened. It really is an exciting time. The governor is there. He is right in the middle of the conversations. He's visiting with everybody. But really, more importantly, I think it's a great opportunity to highlight some of the great things that happen at Missouri State Fairgrounds. We always have 4-H and FFA be a part of that opening ceremony in the Governor's Ham Breakfast. And while the room may be really loud with conversation, when the 4-H and FFA students take over for the pledge and the prayer, you could hear a pin drop in that facility.
0: No doubt. The butter sculpture, do you have any news on that, or is that still under wraps?
29: You try this every year, you know it's going to be a surprise. So we urge you to get to the Gherkin Dairy Center and check out what our artist has been working on. But they don't even tell me in case I don't spill the beans in a radio like this. So we're excited to see what she's got in store for us.
0: Yeah, absolutely. Excited to see that. I was kind of eavesdropping in on an interview before this that you were doing. Did I hear something about ostrich races? And can you tell us what that's all about?
29: So, it's not a rumor. It's true. We've got all kinds of awesome events at the new Michael L. Parson Arena that we're going to open up with opening day. We'll have our opening ceremonies in there. We'll do the ribbon cutting. We'll move out onto the Hayden Plaza for a really cool dedication. We'll do Military Day on our first Sunday in midweek. We're going to hit on some ostrich, camel, zebra, and emu races. There are jockeys involved. It's a free event, so we'd urge everybody to come in. It'll be a fun time, get a good laugh, and hopefully see some local celebrities in the little jockey silks showing off their skills. So we'll move into jousting after that, full contact jousting, and then we'll move back into pro rodeo on the second weekend. And then on our last day in that arena, it's kind of like an open house. The city of Sedalia's, they've watched the construction. People across the state have been paying attention to this facility. People across the country have been paying attention to the facility. So we're just going to open the doors and welcome everybody in and wander around and nose around the new arena. But yeah, ostriches are happening. So I see the excitement on your face. I'm happy to help you out with
0: that. Well, I don't know that I would be able to do that, but that sounds like a lot of fun for other people. As a matter of fact, tell us a little bit about the some of the favorite foods and some of the favorite places that you guys enjoy at the Missouri State Fair.
28: Well, the livestock barns are always my favorite place to be, but I also enjoy going through the 4-H and the FFA buildings to see the exhibits. My favorite food is the elephant ear vendor on the fairgrounds. So if you have not found the elephant ears in previous years, I challenge you to go get one. It is the best dessert, in my opinion, on the state fairgrounds.
29: I'm a sucker for the pork burger on opening day. I got to stop by the pork place and get that. Love the beef house. You got to have a ribeye. You got to have a ribeye steak there. But if you find yourself with something hopefully you're not eating every day, I guess I would say, but you need something like fair food, things like that. The deep fried deviled egg is a little spin on Easter and Thanksgiving and the fair theme and the whole works. So don't judge it until you try it. It's really delicious. But we have all the corn dogs and fun things as well. So you can't go through the fair without having a few of those.
0: Absolutely. Let's recap when the Missouri State Fair is going to happen and where people can go to get more information about that.
29: August 13th through the 23rd in Sedalia, Missouri. MoStateFair.com is a great resource. And if you can't find what you're looking for on our website, you can always call our office, 660-530-5600. We'll be happy to answer any questions and help you out.
0: Let's talk a little bit about, it's America's 250th celebration. I think the military is going to be honored this year. Tell us a little bit about that, if you will.
29: So our first Sunday is historically our military day. So I think we do an awesome job of honoring our military. But we're certainly going to grab a different gear this year in the Parson Arena. We're going to have some awesome displays with military equipment. We're going to have the Freedom Riders back with us. So we'll have probably 100 motorcycles and the roar of those engines coming through the fairgrounds to help kick that event off. We're going to do some drone show displays there. We've got the Freedom Truck. If you saw, that was in Washington, D.C. over the 4th of July. It's a traveling museum that's really cool. It takes you back to 1776 and walks through the history of the United States up to present day. And of course, we've got our military of the day event every day at 5:30 in front of the historic administration building where we get so many applications. It's probably one of the toughest things we do to have to choose 11 to honor each year. But we shut the music down at the Bud stage. We turn the tractors off at the grandstands, and we take 15 minutes and honor one of our Missouri heroes right in front of the historic administration building and their families, treat them to dinner and welcome them to the fair. So lots going on to honor our military and every day, but Military Day will certainly showcase a lot of it.
0: Thank you guys both for your time, and I know it's going to be another great Missouri State Fair this year.
29: Look forward to seeing you.
28: Thank you.
0: She is the Department of Agriculture Director, Chris Chin. He is the director of the Missouri State Fair, Mr. Jason Moore. I'm Matt Pilger, and this is Show Me Today.
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32: Across the country right now, at this very moment, there are probably arguments taking place about who's doing more of the housework, the homework, the shuttling of kids from this activity to that. It's true. By and large, women do more of this than men. But doesn't have to be that way. And if you and your spouse can level that playing field, it's going to make both of you and your kids happier. Psychologist Yelena Kecmanovic says this might be how you get there. As hard as it might be at first, try to think of your partner like a teammate, not an adversary. Learn how to do some of the chores your partner does to get a better understanding of how much effort something takes. And finally, take the time to acknowledge what the other person is doing. And every now and then, even express your appreciation. That'll go a long way. I'm Dr. Sanjay Gupta, helping you live a better life.
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11: From ABC News, I'm Stephanie Officer. At a memorial service honoring Nolan Wells in Mississippi today, major civil rights activists pledged thousands to assist in the investigation into Wells' death. ABC's Ika Jachi.
12: Reverend Al Sharpton offered that $50,000 reward for anyone with information leading to the arrest and conviction in this investigation into Nolan Wells' death. This was sort of an incentive for someone to speak up, because later on in the day, he reiterated that Nolan Wells never made it back to shore. Someone knows something. Someone has seen something.
11: With Tropical Storm Bertha slowly beginning to grow tonight around 100 miles south of the Florida coast, city officials in New Orleans are beginning their preps ahead of a possible landfall Wednesday. City officials tell residents they're already preparing for what they could need.
13: We take all events seriously and are prepared to enhance staffing levels across the utility to ensure that all teams are coordinated, positioned, and equipped to respond as conditions evolve.
11: A federal judge has set former Olympian David Hearn's trial for September 28th in the felony case against him for allegedly damaging the reflecting pool at the Lincoln Memorial.
14: Hearn's lawyers argue that the case should be dismissed, in part because the Trump administration's repairs to the reflecting pool have altered evidence in the case, writing, quote, "The Constitution simply does not permit the government to charge a man with destroying an object, retain exclusive custody of that object, then drain, disturb, and alter that object before the defense may examine it." The Trump administration poured more than $16 million into renovating the reflecting pool and has blamed issues with it, including the sealant peeling and algae overtaking the water, on vandals without providing evidence. At least four people have been charged with damaging the reflecting pool, including Hearn, pleaded not guilty and has denied wrongdoing. Peter Haralambos, ABC News.
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11: Texas Governor Greg Abbott surveyed parts of the state ravaged by floods this month.
19: As the floodwaters are now receding in most of these areas, we are now transitioning into the process of the cleanup and the rebuilding. The state is working and will continue to work with local officials to expedite debris removal as well as to accelerate the rebuilding process.
11: Abbott issued a disaster declaration for 59 counties. Nearly 500 homes sustained damage. Federal prosecutors say Ismael Zambada Garcia, known as El Mayo, has been sentenced to life in prison on drug trafficking charges. He's accused of being one of the most prolific and powerful narco traffickers in the world. Another decision awaits four-time NBA champion LeBron James, now entering his third week of free agency. ESPN senior NBA insider Sham Sharania says James has focused his search on one particular area.
20: My understanding, though, over the last couple of weeks is that the focus has been primarily, though, on the Eastern Conference teams being Cleveland, Miami, and Philadelphia, and we all continue to wait.
11: Last week, James said he would not hold everyone up too much longer. Health officials call it one of the rarest births in the world. A mother in Brisbane, Australia, has delivered identical quadruplet daughters, all conceived from a singular fertilized egg and sharing one placenta. Doctors say the babies are doing well, but will stay in neonatal intensive care until they're strong enough to go home. I'm Stephanie Officer, ABC News.
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1: We've all been there, in a boring meeting, a long lecture, struggling to stay awake. No matter how hard you try, you nod off, and that is never a good look. Aside from the obvious, making sure you're getting enough sleep, there are a couple quick pick-me-ups that experts recommend before you take your seat. If you have time, you might try to squeeze in a quick nap, just a couple minutes even. That can increase your alertness. Or try to pop outside for a quick walk, get your blood and your hormones pumping, splash some cold water on your face, or grab a cup of coffee, obviously. If you're not a caffeine drinker, even just taking small sips of water throughout your meeting could be enough to keep you awake. Of course, you could also make a point to engage in the meeting. You're not likely to fall asleep while you're actually talking. I'm Dr. Sanjay Gupta, helping you live a better life.
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15: The newspapers started to fade, and the first ones to go, it looks like, were cartoonists. And our dear friend of the show, Jeff Katerba, was a 30 years as a political cartoonist for his hometown newspaper of the Omaha World Herald. And he's had to reinvent himself, and that is exactly what he did. He's still doing political cartoons. Now he's just doing it for himself without an editor. We're going to talk to him about all of that. But first, he just won the National Headliners Award. They announced the winners for 2026, and Jeff Katerba took home the winning prize in editorial cartoons. And this happens to be his second appearance on the Larry King Show. Jeff Katerba, political cartoonist, welcome back to the Larry King Show.
16: Hey, McGraw, thanks very much. It's kind of come full circle, you might say.
15: Yeah, all right, so let's start there, because this is now breaking news. I'm sure people who are listening to Larry King will recognize your voice, but tell the story when you called into the Larry King Show.
16: Well, I was always a big fan of, I've always been a big fan of radio, and when I was starting out as a cartoonist, I was drawing, you know, for my college newspaper, working a full-time job, going to school full-time, and then drawing overnight, basically. And Larry King would keep me company as I was coming up with my cartoons. And one night, Jeff McNally, the great editorial cartoonist, for those who don't know, Jeff McNally, three-time Pulitzer winner, created the comic strip Shoe. He was a guest. And I thought, there is no way that I'm going to get through. And I did. And I talked to McNally. It blew my mind. And then later I would meet McNally in person. He would become a mentor and a friend. Sadly, he passed away, but it was just one of those pivotal moments in my life that I got to talk to Jeff McNally, thanks to Larry King. And here we are in the same show. A few minutes later.
15: did you ever tell him that you called up when he was on the radio?
16: I did over, it was, we were at a cartooning convention, and I didn't know anything. I was a young kid, and all of the cartoonists were sitting around drinking beer. And he said, I told him that story. He said, let me buy you your first beer, your first cartooning convention. This is back in the day before there were all kinds of fancy schmancy beers. So I ordered the fanciest thing I could think of, because I figured, well, that's what everybody must be drinking. So I ordered a Heineken. Not a big deal, I guess. But I realized everybody else is drinking Bud Light. So, you know, that's how it goes. He was wonderful.
15: Jeff Katerba, you are a cartoonist, 30 years, as you said, with the Omaha World Herald. What happened to political cartoonists? Part of the buyouts and sort of the unraveling of the newspapers, or were they one of the first ones to go?
16: Really, yes. Yes, sadly. And what is bizarre about this, McGraw, is that traditionally, editorial cartoonists are some of the, you know, okay, maybe the sports page, but the cartoonists tend to have some of the highest readership numbers. I certainly did at my newspaper, and it's pretty true across the board. And especially, you know, now I'm drawing with support on Patreon and Substack, and I'm syndicated, of course, but I only draw national cartoons because I'm syndicated. When I was drawing for the World Herald, I was doing a mix 6 days a week, some local, many local, and some national. And that was the thing, the local cartoon, because there was no one else. You can see national cartoons elsewhere, but who is going to be drawing a cartoon about your mayor, your city council, your legislators? And people loved it. Even if they didn't agree, they still read my work. You know what I mean? And it's something that cartoonists talk about. Like, why are you getting rid of one of the few things that really separates you from other forms of, you know, with all due respect to radio, but, you know, TV, radio, you don't have that. You have that in the local newspaper.
15: And think about this as well, right? Especially with your Facebook and your YouTube and your TikToks and your Instagrams. what a great thing to post on your newspaper's Instagram every day, you know, 3 or 4 days later, or, you know, subscribe and keep people coming back with a daily cartoon.
16: And it's such a visual thing. We have become visual readers, to your point. I mean, Instagram is visually oriented. YouTube, of course. Here is this very, very visual, unique thing, unique to your paper, to your hometown. Why get rid of it?
15: Yeah.
16: Fortunately, we're all still doing it. Well, many of us are still. I certainly am. And I feel, ironically, I feel like I'm thriving, maybe in part, as you mentioned at the intro, I don't have an editor. So I'm kind of free to do what I want, and I feel more liberated than I ever have. So that's kind of the upside of it.
15: How much did the editor get involved in your writing or your drawing? Did they shape your opinions in any way? Did they tell you to stay away? Did they tell you to sort of lean in one way or the other? How did that work?
16: Yeah, that's a great question. It sort of depended on who the editor was. I had a wonderful relationship with first editor, Frank Parch, my mentor and dear friend. He's still a good friend. And he was sort of the ultimate editor for a cartoonist, because he knew when to kind of step aside, even if he didn't agree. And even if I was wrong, we would sometimes have these debates on deadline. You know, you're sweating, and back in the day, I'd wear a necktie and I'm all disheveled and I'm covered in ink, and we're having a debate about whether this cartoon should run or not. And, you know, oftentimes I won the argument. Sometimes I didn't. And sometimes he was right. Not always. But there were other editors who very definitely took a heavy hand, and extraordinarily frustrating, because I wasn't going to put my name on something that I didn't believe in. And there were times when, you know, there was a lot of back and forth. And at some point, you've now gone through 4 or 5 ideas and you scrap those, and now you're onto the 6th idea and you are on deadline and you're looking for something else to draw. So there were some challenging times, and to be honest with you, perfectly honest, in later years, during the remaining years of the first Trump administration, I was getting a lot of pushback on my cartoons on Trump. And so honestly, they did me a favor by kind of showing me the door,
15: because they just didn't want to touch the third rail.
16: Yeah, it became problematic, because what happened, and I think it still happens, is, and I am sympathetic to editors. This is a problem still, is that readers who have a particular viewpoint will get angry and they will write to the editor and complain, cancel their subscription. And so we're seeing across the board, unfortunately, in this country, a lot of editors are shying away, more and more shying away from hard-hitting cartoons. They still exist. We're still drawing them, but a lot of newspapers want what is safe and what won't offend anyone. And that's very, very troubling.
15: Jeff Katerba just won the National Headliner Award. Some of the best editorial cartoons going today is by our guest, Jeff Katerba. Hold that thought, Jeff. We got a lot more to get to. You're huge in France, apparently, which I got to find out about. About all of that. He's also a radio man and one of the good ones, Jeff Katerba. We'll talk more about what it's like to be the life of an editorial cartoonist here in the U.S. in 2026, and how has it changed and how is it similar. That's Jeff Katerba. Stay right there. America at Night, back in a moment.
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0: 10 to 11 Central. Don't ask me to do the math for Mountain Pacific and Hawaii or Europe. I can't. I'm not that smart. But if you're not listening to this live, you can certainly leave a voicemail, and we will play that for you. And we'll play some more voicemail on the back end of this. 1-844-2-McGraw, 1-844-262-4729. Stay right there. America at Night. Back in a moment.
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change. Oh, this must be officially now, because that was part of their plan. Plus, more on the Democrats infighting, because it's really getting interesting now, all coming up.

He is Eric Cronin, and I'm Gary McNamara. Coming up on the bottom of the hour, the war in Iran, where is it going? You saw the headline on Fox News. The president now is considering regime change.

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3: ABC News, I'm Stephanie Officer. Federal authorities in New York City are investigating a terrifying attack outside a federal building in Manhattan Monday morning when Andrew Arabaca, a former U.S. soldier, is accused of setting a fire and injuring three as part of what officials call an anti-government attack. ABC's Aaron Katursky.
4: Arabaca immediately grabbed by federal police, wrestled to the ground, and taken into custody. The FBI says they located anti-ICE literature along with two pellet guns from which the suspect fired several shots. 26 Federal Plaza houses immigration court where masked ICE agents have been making arrests. It has been a focal point of protests over the president's immigration crackdown.
3: Arabaca remains in police custody and is likely to face federal charges. Following President Trump's threats to place tariffs on Canada over wildfire smoke, Ontario Premier Doug Ford appeared frustrated Monday, suggesting Trump should offer up help for the nearly 200 wildfires burning.
5: Maybe President Trump would offer his closest allies and friends some.
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0: We are Red Eye Radio. He's Eric Cronin. I'm Gary McMurray. Here's one of the best things that I think Bill Maher has said to make some of the points here. You ready?
1: Okay, here we go.
0: All right.
2: Did you know that a black fourth grader in Mississippi is 2.5 times as likely to be proficient in math and reading as one in California? Mississippi is kicking our ass in education, and for way less money. We're 37th in fourth grade reading. They're 9th. Texas is kicking our ass in green energy. The average time to get solar panels connected there is 3 to 4 months. About 1,000 days faster than it took me. Remember when I was trying to get my solar hooked up? It would have been quicker to build a windmill. Texas has passed California in solar and blows away California when it comes to wind and energy storage. How does a state with no pro-climate policies produce better climate results than a state where, here, even though we have so much better stickers on our bumper Prius, bumper stickers on our Priuses, you know what I'm saying. I'll tell you why, because you're allowed to build there.

0: Hi, I'm Vince Galanese, host of The Vince Show and Vince Podcast. 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
2: ABC News, I'm Stephanie Officer. A memorial service in Ocean Springs, Mississippi today for Nolan Wells, the 18-year-old who died after a July 4th boat trip. Wells' father, Elmore Wansley, speaking at the service.
3: I want to start off by saying how proud I am of you, my son. You grew up to be a very young man that everyone enjoyed to be around.
2: With the U.S. and Iran continuing to spar over the fate of the Strait of Hormuz, U.S. gas prices are on the rise again. The national average for a gallon of gas tipping over $4 a gallon today after weeks of costs staying under, leaving some drivers frustrated at the push and pull over paying at the pump. Chicago driver Jacob Fisher says these prices have made everyday choices even harder for him.
4: It's not enjoyable to fill up the gas anyway, but like it makes it worse, yeah.
2: This is ABC News.
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0: Fraser, Carly, and I'm Gary McNamara. Yeah, you know, the other thing, and we'll have audio cuts on this coming up that I saw over the weekend. I was really busy, so when I actually like it when I get real busy and it gets me out of the pattern of what I normally do, because then you can just sort of see what's coming through. You know, because you and I are just reading 24 hours a day, but wherever we're awake, every 5 seconds we're reading stuff. But when you're not paying as much attention, because you're as busy as I was this weekend, it's interesting. You know what I got out of this weekend?
1: Yeah.
0: The real split in the Democratic Party right now.
1: Oh, yeah.
0: It
1: right.
0: really seems to be a debate now.
1: Right.
0: Inside their party.
1: Yep.
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He is Eric Cronin. I'm Gary McNamara. Coming up on the bottom of the hour, the war in Iran. Where is it going? You saw the headline on Fox News. The president now is considering regime change. Oh, this must be officially now, because that was part of their plan. Plus, more on the Democrats infighting, because it's really getting interesting now. All coming up.

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3: ABC News, I'm Sherry Preston. A 10th night of fighting between U.S. forces and the Iranians as Iran strikes another tanker in the Strait of Hormuz. All of it affecting the price you're paying to fill your tank.
4: At least for now, gas prices are rising in virtually every state for gasoline and diesel. It's not a surprise given the new developments over the last week as the U.S. and Iran return to escalations. And it's hard to know how long these escalations could last.
3: Patrick Tahan, head of petroleum analysis at Gas Buddy. President Trump imposing a 50% tariff.

0: America in the Morning continues. It's 5 till. A judge has pressed the pause button on the merger between Paramount and Warner Brothers. Entertainment reporter Kevin Carr is following negotiations.
1: On Monday, U.S. District Judge Araceli Martinez-Elgin granted a 14-day temporary restraining order on behalf of a dozen states' attorneys general who filed suit to stop the merger between Paramount and Warner Brothers. California AG Rob Bonta explained the suit at a press conference last week, saying the merger would violate antitrust law.
2: The resulting behemoth would control nearly one-third of theatrical motion pictures and nearly one-third of basic cable programming. It leads to increased unaffordability, a loss of good-paying job opportunities, and fewer choices for consumers.
1: The podcast The Town with Matt Bellany released an episode on Monday, which was recorded last Friday, featuring Paramount's chief legal officer, Macon Delarim, who offered his views.
3: Fundamentally, this complaint is just flawed from the very first step, which is the market definition. They're talking about a five studios going to four. That literally has to assume that MGM and Amazon do not exist.
1: The judge disagreed. In her decision, she wrote, quote, "The court is persuaded that it can presume the proposed merger is likely to violate antitrust laws." Paramount had hoped to finalize the deal this week. However, it will have to wait until at least the week of August 3rd, when the judge scheduled a full hearing for a preliminary injunction that could stop the merger indefinitely. I'm Kevin Carr.
0: Christopher Nolan's latest box office achievement is shattering records, and what's even more compelling is how one of the oldest works of literature became this summer's blockbuster hit. Correspondent Lizzie Knight reports.
4: After years of war, no one could stand between my bed and home. Not even me.
5: Christopher Nolan's epic, The Odyssey, has stormed the box office with global earnings of $264 million, even better than the filmmaker's Oppenheimer debut. The weekend tally marked Nolan's best opening since The Dark Knight Rises in 2012. Few filmmakers alive could pull off such a starry, big-budget adaptation of Homer's epic poem. But in a Hollywood where intellectual property rights rule most hits, Nolan turned one of the world's oldest works of literature into an unlikely summer blockbuster. With a production budget of $250 million, it's among the most expensive R-rated movies ever made, and Universal is spending around $125 million to market it.
6: Promise me you will come back.
4: What if I can't?
0: There's Lizzie Knight reporting. And that's our show for today, Tuesday, July 21st, 2026. America in the Morning is produced by Jeff McKay. I'm John Trout. This is Westwood One.
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14: From ABC News, I'm Sherry Preston. We are learning more about the circumstances surrounding the deaths of three American service members in Jordan. That is the U.S. and Iran exchange fire once again overnight. ABC's Martha Raddatz is in Amman, Jordan.
15: Video circulating online showing massive explosions. One missile striking a housing container unit, according to sources, although it is unclear whether that is where the fatalities occurred. President Trump vowing retaliation, warning Iran will pay many times over for every American soldier killed. The U.S. launching new attacks on Iranian military targets for the 10th straight day.
14: An Iranian official beginning meets with mediators in Pakistan as diplomats try to salvage what is left of the collapsed memorandum of understanding. Gas prices have now hit $4 a gallon on average, and with upcoming rough weather expected, they could go even higher soon. Patrick DeHaan is with Gas Buddy.
11: It's a reminder of Mother Nature's impact on gas prices that we could see in August and September as hurricane season starts to find its stride. So while it is geopolitical factors primarily pushing prices up, there are other factors that could become active in the weeks ahead.
14: Active right now, Tropical Storm Bertha.
16: Officials throughout the region are urging people to stay out of the water as the storm could produce high surf and dangerous rip currents. As Bertha threatens the Gulf Coast, other parts of the country are reeling from deadly flooding. In Wayne County, Utah, five family members were killed during a camping trip after being swept away by flash flooding.
14: ABC's Sophie Flay, New York and New Jersey, still recovering from flash flooding over the weekend, could be in for another round of it this week. The White House slapping 50% tariffs on almost all Canadian goods in retaliation, the president says, for Canada discriminating against American-made products. 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
14: A federal judge temporarily halting Paramount's merger with Warner Brothers Discovery after a protest by several states.
19: If this deal goes through, not only would it be one of the largest media companies in the United States, but according to the attorneys general who brought this lawsuit to challenge it, it would really be a loss for consumers. They argue by combining two of the big five legacy studios, you're just going to have too much media under one roof.
14: That's ABC's Peter Haralambos. Taylor Farms voluntarily expanding the recall of iceberg lettuce products amid the parasitic bacteria outbreak that has sickened hundreds of people. The UK has its seventh prime minister in the past decade. Andy Burnham, the former mayor of Manchester, is now head of the Labour Department. ABC's Guy Davies is at the foreign desk in London.
20: It's turned out to be a bit of a coronation for Andy Burnham. He's a deeply popular figure in Manchester, where he's been mayor. And it was essentially a given that he was going to be the new prime minister yesterday, because all of these lawmakers in the Labour Party have said that they want Andy Burnham to be the next prime minister. Normally, there's a kind of internal leadership contest that didn't happen this time around. That's how popular he is.
14: The UK is experiencing a cost of living crisis amid strong distrust in the government. A lot of us are spending a lot of money at the movies. Theater chain AMC, the biggest in the country, says its last quarter was the best in the company's 106-year history. Sherry Preston, ABC News.
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2: This evening, let's get the show underway by heading now to the KFRU newsroom. With a look at KFRU News, I'm David Gaines. No excuse absentee voting for the upcoming August 4th election begins today in Missouri. No excuse absentee voting allows residents to go to their local election authority and cast an in-person ballot before Election Day. It's available until the end of business on August 3rd. Those wanting to cast their votes in person before and during Election Day need to bring a valid form of identification, which includes a non-expired Missouri driver's license. Voters wanting to cast mail-in absentee ballots can request them from their local election authority in person, through mail, or by email. The deadline to request a mail-in absentee ballot is Wednesday. Returned ballots must be postmarked by 5 p.m. on August 4th. Boone County residents can cast their no-excuse absentee ballot at the County Government Center on East Walnut. The clerk's office will be open from 8 until 5 p.m. on weekdays and 8 until 2 p.m. on Saturdays. The number of reported cyclosporiasis cases in Boone County has risen to 37 as of Monday, with 216 cases under investigation across the state. State health officials in Missouri are looking at more lab reports that could be added to the count. The gastrointestinal illness is caused by the parasite known as cyclospora. Symptoms usually begin about 1 week after exposure and include frequent diarrhea, weight loss, bloating, nausea, and fatigue. Boone County reported a total of 22 cases last Thursday and 9 cases last Wednesday. Health officials haven't been able to pin down the source of the national outbreak, but a voluntary recall was issued for bagged iceberg lettuce from Taylor Farms. To stay safe, wash produce, even if it says it's pre-washed. A Columbia man was arrested yesterday in connection to two armed robberies that occurred earlier this month. One of the incidents happened during a Facebook Marketplace transaction. 20-year-old Lance Graves is facing two charges, first-degree robbery and two charges of armed criminal action. The first incident happened July 11th in the 600 block of Claudel Lane, and the second one happened Thursday in the 2200 block of Thomas Drive. According to court documents, Graves was previously found guilty or convicted for first-degree tampering, careless and imprudent driving, second-degree burglary, and stealing. He's currently being held in the Boone County Jail without bond. News now from Missouri Net.
3: 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The smell of rotten eggs is just one sign of a gas leak. 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
23: Missouri Net News, I'm Ashley Byrd. Missourians can expect a heat index value as high as 110 degrees through Tuesday. National Weather Service meteorologist Jordan Didio in Springfield says relief is in sight for much of the state later this week.
24: That cooler and drier air doesn't look like it arrives until late Tuesday night into Wednesday. Looking at temperatures for Wednesday, we actually have highs in the mid to upper 80s, which is a little bit more seasonable. And then without much lower humidity, our heat index values are going to be pretty similar to those temperatures in the mid to upper 80s.
23: And in other health news, they still haven't found exactly the cause of the cyclospora outbreak, but there have been some new developments. Cameron Connor has this.
25: Federal health leaders say a positive cyclospora test from shredded iceberg lettuce produced by a Taylor Farms subsidiary in the country of Mexico was actually a false positive. The sample had briefly been linked to a multi-state outbreak before the FDA re-reviewed the results. This Taylor Farms location is voluntarily removing all iceberg lettuce from the U.S. market because it still has the potential to be contaminated with cyclospora. Missouri has more than 200 confirmed cyclospora cases, and investigators are still working to identify the source of the outbreak.
23: State Auditor Scott Fitzpatrick says his office frequently hears concerns from residents across the state about customer service at the Department of Revenue. He tells MissouriNet that's prompted a review of the department's operations.
0: Whether it's getting their income tax refund or getting letters from the department because they didn't apply their tax payment correctly and they need help getting in touch with somebody because they've tried over and over to get somebody at the department to help them get their problem solved and have just not been able to get that done.
15: A Missouri man who was once on the FBI's most wanted list has been sentenced to 20 years in federal prison for child sex trafficking. 62-year-old Donald Eugene Fields II admitted providing sexual access to a minor in exchange for money and other items. Southwest Missouri Congressman Eric Burleson is promoting what he calls the Great American Healthcare Plan, a proposal aimed at addressing the rising cost of medical care. Burleson says healthcare expenses have increased faster than almost any other cost facing American families.
4: Every American gets a health savings account, and then you can use those dollars to pay your health insurance premiums.
15: FEMA has approved more than $16.6 million in disaster recovery and mitigation funding across four states, including Missouri. Missouri's share includes more than $498,000 for road and ditch repairs in southwest Missouri's Blue Mound Township in Vernon County. Be sure to follow MissouriNet on Instagram, Facebook, and X.
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6: We're tracking some passing showers early this morning. These should be mostly done by 8 a.m. And from there, we'll continue to see plenty of sunshine through the rest of the day. High temperatures this afternoon nearing the upper 80s and lower 90s. Heat index temperatures will range from the middle 90s up to about 105 degrees, getting warmer the further south you head.
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0: good morning. It is coming up now on 6:13 on this Tuesday, the 21st day of July. Hour number one of A Columbia Morning with David Gaines. Good morning, everybody. And we're gathering on a Tuesday that's starting things off on a very muggy note. We're in the upper 90 percentile range of humidity right now at 97%, according to the data at Columbia Regional Airport. And we're starting off the morning with a temperature right now at 77 degrees. It's warm outside, and it's another scorcher for us today. We're looking at another day with highs in the mid to possibly upper 90s and feels like temperatures in the triple digits. I'm looking forward to finding out from Kesley just how hot it got yesterday. What was our peak temperature? Because, man, it was a toasty one. It will be again today. Good news is, comparatively anyway, we start to cool things down, really beginning with Wednesday. Our highs tomorrow afternoon are in the mid-80s. And come Friday, we're looking at a high temperature in the afternoon right around the 80-degree mark, maybe upper 70s, maybe where we're at right now. So we'll take that after the last week and a half of what we've been dealing with here. And so that will be some relief. And it looks like we're carrying that over into the weekend as well. It starts to heat up again, though, really during the weekend. You know, Saturday's back up to about 88 degrees. And then we're in the mid-90s on Sunday and mid-90s again on Monday of next week. So Wednesday through about Friday, enjoy that. Get out and run some errands if you're not a big fan of the sweltering heat. Those are your most comfortable days here that are coming up in front of you. Also beating the heat and making sure people are taken care of in part of the Voluntary Action Center Opportunity Campus ended up opening up its doors yesterday off scheduled hours due to the extreme heat. New Day, which you probably know better as its former name, Turning Point. It's now New Day. And that is the Daytime Resource Center, which is located now on the Opportunity Campus. It provides services including laundry units and showers and mail services and a computer lab and Wi-Fi access and evening meals. It's even got a designated pet area. Well, yesterday, they decided to supplement Waypoint, which is the overnight shelter, which operates in any weather, and basically did that due to the overflow of those trying to come in from out of the heat. They initially set up for about 20 cots in addition to the over 100 beds at Waypoint. And they have about a space of up to 40 cots. But they utilized 20 of those last night. And it's the second time this summer they've opened overnight because of the heat. The first time happened back on July 2nd when overnight temperatures did not dip below 77 degrees. And looks like that's where our low was so far this morning anyway. The city, which funds the service, allows New Day to operate at night if temperatures won't go below 75. So apparently that threshold was being met. And there you go. They decide to assist along those lines. Some of the details of the operating status of the Opportunity Campus. It's open to people 18 and older 24/7. It's located right there at 1300 Bowling Street near the Business Loop. The New Day Columbia Center is open from 8 a.m. until 4 p.m. Monday through Friday. Dinner is served from 5 until 6 p.m. every day. And the Waypoint Night Campus opens from 6 p.m. until morning. And again, assisting there in trying to beat the heat. All right, we're back in coffee is good mode now because we've got a new research result indicating that. I've teased for years on these airwaves. It seems like every test we get on results of coffee usage, one result will tell you how good it's for you, and the other one will tell you how unhealthy it is. So this one, done by none other than the American Heart Association, and they released the details yesterday. So most adults can safely drink up to 5 8-ounce cups of black coffee per day. Wow, that's a lot. And regular consumption may improve cardiovascular health. So that's what they're emphasizing here. It's an analysis of recent studies which suggests that consuming about 400 milligrams of caffeine daily may lower the risk of type 2 diabetes and stroke and heart disease and heart failure. However, because most research is observational, Scientists are still unsure why caffeine may benefit heart health. You'd think after all these studies, it'd have it pinned down at this point. Some of these studies are suggesting that the antioxidants in coffee help reduce inflammation and indicates not all caffeine sources offer the same effects, and that is true. Synthetic caffeine products such as energy drinks have been linked to higher risk of high blood pressure and irregular heart rhythms. Coffee's benefits also diminish when sugar and high-fat creamers are added. Well, that makes sense. Brewing methods could matter as well. The benefits have been linked most strongly to paper-filtered or instant coffee. Well, all right. I just brewed me a coffee of Lakota about 15 minutes ago as the show was starting, and I used that paper-filtered method. The unfiltered methods, including French press and espresso, retain cafestol, a natural compound that could raise artery-clogging cholesterol. So that's why they don't favor that. So they say the best effects are due when you use the method of brewing with paper filters or utilize instant coffee. But hey, let's take the good news here. Apparently, again, according to this new report from the American Heart Association, drinking coffee daily could improve cardiovascular health. It is 6:19 on this Tuesday morning, July 21st. We will change gears and put the focus on sports. Next, we'll do that courtesy of Missouri Net. 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
9: 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At the end of the day, you want to create your very own wind-down ritual, an hour before bed, whatever that might look like for you. 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I'm Dr. Sanjay Gupta, helping you live a better life.
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13: Missouri Net Sports, I'm Bill Pollack. The Royals walked it off, beating the Giants 4-3.
14: He's bunting again, and he gets it down. Here comes Rojas. Eldridge bobbles. Royals win. Walk-off magic. The squeeze bunt wins it.
13: Nick Lofton's perfectly placed squeeze bunt in the bottom of the ninth scored Josh Rojas, who scored the winning run after leading off the inning with a single. The Royals get the win after Alex Lane gave up a two-run homer to Willie Adames to tie it in the ninth. Matt Quatrero goes to small ball to win.
15: We work on it. They know that's part of the game. I thought that was our best chance to get the run in there. You know, they made the adjustment and brought the first baseman way in. You know, it's still a really tough play.
13: The Cardinals let one get away last night, falling to the Angels 3-2 after a rough ninth inning from closer Riley O'Brien.
16: 3-0. It hits it down, and the Angels walk it off in the bottom.
13: O'Brien gave up a tying RBI double to Vaughn Grissom before hitting Joe Adell. Bill Pollack, Missouri Net Sports.

0: You're tuned in to a Columbia Morning with David Gaines. Byron Donalds is a Republican congressman and Florida gubernatorial candidate, and he has introduced legislation that would require data centers to source all their electricity and water needs from private sources in order to prevent utility cost increases. Donald's proposals aligning with the voluntary initiative from President Trump and aims to address concerns about rising utility bills due to the rapid build-out of data centers for AI systems. And major tech companies have committed to covering the expenses of building new power sources in an effort to avoid burdening residential households. But the enforceability of these agreements remains uncertain. There is that. Concerns over increased utility bills, disruption of local communities, and environmental damage have led to opposition to data centers, the construction of these in Florida and as well in other states. It's debated here in Missouri as well. Donalds, if elected governor of his state, says he plans to focus on improving data center efficiency and relocating facilities away from population centers in order to protect ratepayers and Florida's water resources. An interesting approach. We'll see if we hear any other states submit a similar idea, but very interesting. And we'll keep an eye out on how that develops here in the weeks to come. Right now in town, the current temperature in Columbia, 77 degrees. We'll be taking a look at those opening market numbers here in just a few moments. That's about 10 minutes away from now. Before that, though, we'll get to your major headlines on this Tuesday, July 21st. They're coming up next. It's News Talk 98.9 FM and 1400 AM KFRU.
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8: Back in 2019, I made a documentary for HBO called One Nation Under Stress. And what was true then is still true now. Money and financial problems are consistently ranked as the number one cause of stress in the United States. And a brand new study out of the Mayo Clinic found that worrying about money may age the heart even faster than traditional risk factors. Unlike an acute stressor, such as a short-term work deadline or a brief illness, financial strain is often chronic and ongoing. And because money affects so many aspects of daily life, financial stress can be difficult to escape. Even so, financial stress does not mean you're doomed. Just means you need to double down on the things you know are good for heart health. Diet, exercise, sleep, and of course, not smoking. I'm Dr. Sanjay Gupta, helping you live a better life.
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12: With a look at KFRU News, I'm David Gaines. President Trump issuing a warning to Iran yesterday in the aftermath of the deaths of three American service members over the weekend. ABC's Hannah Bittah.
13: Trump saying every time Iran kills an American soldier, they will pay for that killing many times over. The Pentagon now revealing nearly 100 U.S. troops have been injured since the fighting with Iran resumed this month. It says most of the injuries were concussions. And now a new threat from Iranian-backed rebels could impact oil supplies, potentially driving gas prices here at home even higher.
12: President Trump slapping an additional 50% tariff on certain products from Canada. ABC's Karen Hua has more.
14: To impose these tariffs in the wake of a Supreme Court decision against him earlier this year, President Trump is citing a never-before-used provision of a 1930 trade law, which could also face legal challenges. The list of affected Canadian products is wide-ranging. Dairy products, alcohol, and honey, along with a range of other grocery items. Also construction materials, clothing, furniture, and electronics.
12: Health officials clarifying confusion surrounding the cyclosporiasis outbreak, which continues to sicken more people around the country. 1,000 new cases in the state of Michigan alone. Here's ABC's Lionel Moise.
15: The FDA now saying while there was a false positive reported, lettuce from Taylor Farms remains the focus of the investigation. More than 1,600 people got sick after eating shredded lettuce supplied to Taco Bell in five states. Taco Bell says it's removed all affected lettuce, but the lettuce recall expanding, now affecting shredded iceberg and lettuce blends sold to grocery stores and restaurants in 27 states.
12: The U.S. Gulf Coast will go from oppressive heat to torrential downpours over the coming days.
16: Bertha is not expected to rise above tropical storm status, meaning that winds will stay below 74 miles per hour. But it's the rain that has New Orleans officials like Randy Heyman concerned.
17: As part of our storm preparation, our operations teams have already begun lowering the canal and cleaning catch basins throughout the system.
16: Across South Louisiana.

0: And our residents and business owners are filling sandbags and bracing for flooding as Tropical Storm Bertha heads for a possible landfall this week. Jim Ryan, ABC News.
1: A federal judge in California has temporarily halted the $81 billion merger between Paramount and Warner Brothers Discovery. Here is ABC's Peter Charlambrus.
2: 12 states sued over the proposed merger last week, arguing that combining two of Hollywood's legacy studios would extinguish competition. A federal judge on Monday agreed with those concerns, writing that the massive market share of the combined companies would, quote, likely violate antitrust laws. The companies were ordered to halt the merger for at least 2 weeks as the lawsuit moves forward. Peter Haralambos, ABC News.
1: An update on those struggling to keep up with student loan payments.
3: Defaults on student loan payments have reached record levels. A new analysis by the Associated Press shows one in five borrowers are now at least 9 months past due. That's at least 9.5 million people. Those in default include those whose loans became due again following a long pause during the pandemic. As of now, the Trump administration has held off on garnishing wages or Social Security payments for those who haven't paid, but that could happen at any time. Sherry Preston, ABC News.
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4: 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The smell of rotten eggs is just one sign of a gas leak. 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
5: Missouri Net News, I'm Ashley Bird. Missourians can expect a heat index value as high as 110 degrees through Tuesday. National Weather Service meteorologist Jordan Didio in Springfield says relief is in sight for much of the state later this week.
6: That cooler and drier air doesn't look like it arrives until late Tuesday night into Wednesday. Looking at temperatures for Wednesday, we actually have highs in the mid to upper 80s, which is a little bit more seasonable. And then with that much lower humidity, our heat index values are going to be pretty similar to those temperatures in the mid to upper 80s.
5: And in other health news, they still haven't found exactly the cause of the cyclospora outbreak, but there have been some new developments. Cameron Connor has this.
7: Federal health leaders say a positive cyclospora test from shredded iceberg lettuce produced by a Taylor Farms subsidiary in the country of Mexico was actually a false positive. The sample had briefly been linked to a multi-state outbreak before the FDA re-reviewed the results. This Taylor Farms location is voluntarily removing all iceberg lettuce from the U.S. market because it still has the potential to be contaminated with cyclospora. Missouri has more than 200 confirmed cyclospora cases, and investigators are still working to identify the source of the outbreak.
5: State Auditor Scott Fitzpatrick says his office frequently hears concerns from residents across the state about customer service at the Department of Revenue. He tells Missouri Net that's prompted a review of the department's operations.
8: Whether it's getting their income tax refund or getting letters from the department because they didn't apply their tax payment correctly and they need help getting in touch with somebody because they've tried over and over to get somebody at the department to help them get their problem solved and have just not been able to get that done.
5: This is Missouri Net.
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0: 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Your stock futures this morning on the uptick as investors are looking through the latest developments in the Iran war. Futures tied to the Dow Jones Industrial Average up by 166 points. That is the same as 0.3%. An advance for the S&P 500 futures this morning by 0.6%, and the NASDAQ 100 futures climbing by 1.4% this morning. Let's recap what happened on Monday, and we do that with the Edward Jones Report.
1: This is Linda Detailed for Sabrina Basinger of Edward Jones, bringing you the Daily Financial Market Report. U.S. equity markets closed mostly lower on Tuesday as investors assessed an escalation in military activity between the U.S. and Iran over the weekend. Reports indicating that both sides remain open to negotiations toward a diplomatic solution help limit the market impact, with the S&P 500 declining 0.2% on the day, while oil prices closed only modestly higher. Looking ahead, investors face a busy earnings calendar this week, headlined by Alphabet and Tesla, which are scheduled to report on Wednesday. From a market leadership perspective, energy was among the top performing sectors, supported by heightened geopolitical uncertainty. Meanwhile, the communication services sector received a lift from Alphabet shares, which rose following reports that the company is developing a new semiconductor designed to improve the efficiency of the Gemini models. Bond yields edged higher, with a 10-year U.S. Treasury yield rising to 4.59% and the 2-year yield climbing to 4.21%. The Dow closed down 305 points to 51,841. The NASDAQ closed down 12 points to 25,508. The S&P 500 closed down 14 points at 7,443. And in the bond market, the 10-year Treasury yields traded at 4.59. Turning to stocks of local interest, Apple was down $7.15 to $326.59. Ameren was down $1.13 to $110.42. Best Buy was down 28 cents to $85.13. Caterpillar was down $14.35 to $864.30. Emerson Electric was down $2.96 to $136.58. IBM was down 33 cents to $213. Intel was down, was up $2.02 to $97.06. Johnson & Johnson was down $4.22 to $248.82. Kohl's was up 27 cents to $17.57. Lowe's was down $4.02 to $204.71. McDonald's was down 7 cents to $267.64. Target was down a penny to $139.59. Walmart was down $2.04 to $112.20. 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
19: These are your political insights from ABC News. New York City Mayor Zohran Mamdani has doubled down on his stance on arresting Israeli Prime Minister Benjamin Netanyahu for war crimes in Gaza if he enters the city during his tenure.
20: My point is that if someone is charged with a warrant by the International Criminal Court for these kinds of crimes, that's something I believe that should be honored, and I've also said that we will follow our local laws.
19: Netanyahu on WABC Radio.
21: So he's with the terror actors, and I think the problem is that he doesn't recognize or he doesn't care that those who hate the Jews and Israel ultimately hate America.
19: Mamdani is instructing city lawyers to look into the legality of arresting Netanyahu. Darlene Graham, sister of late South Carolina Senator Lindsey Graham, who will finish his term, now says she'll run for a full one. A special GOP primary is being held August 11th. Tuesday is primary day in Arizona, where all 9 of the state's congressional seats are up for grabs. I'm Stephanie Officer, ABC News.
22: Simply spending time outdoors may improve mental health, according to a new study from the journal Nature Medicine. Anxiety and depression have been on the rise, but there may be some easy ways to combat the symptoms with a little help from nature. According to the study, being outside in spaces like forests, parks, and gardens can lower anxiety, depression, and heart rate. 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No matter where you live, take a walk in the park. Learn how to garden, swim in the ocean, even just sit under a tree for a few minutes. Anything you can do to soak up the sun and green. And if you're struggling with your mental health in any way, don't be afraid to contact your doctor for professional help, too. 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
1: Missouri Net Sports, I'm Bill Pollack. The Royals walked it off, beating the Giants 4-3.
11: He's bunting again, and he gets it down. Here comes Rojas. Eldridge bobbles. Royals win. Walk-off magic. The squeeze bunt wins it.
1: Nick Lofton's perfectly placed squeeze bunt in the bottom of the ninth scored Josh Rojas, who scored the winning run after leading off the inning with a single. The Royals get the win after Alex Lane gave up a two-run homer to Willie Adames to tie it in the ninth. Matt Quatrero goes to small ball to win.
23: We work on it. They know that's part of the game. I thought that was our best chance to get the run in there. You know, they made the adjustment and brought the first baseman way in. You know, it's still a really tough play.
1: The Cardinals let one get away last night, falling to the Angels 3-2 after a rough ninth inning from closer Riley O'Brien.
24: 3-0. It hits it down, and the Angels walk it off in the bottom.
1: O'Brien gave up a tying RBI double to Vaughn Grissom before hitting Joe Adell. Bill Pollack, Missouri Nut Sports.

0: episode 651 on this Tuesday morning, the 21st day of July. Let's take another look at that First Alert weather forecast we get courtesy of our media partners at KOMU8. And we're starting off this morning remaining under that heat advisory from the National Weather Service. That stays in place until 7 o'clock this evening. And you'll notice that when you step out this morning, we're in the upper 70s, 77 degrees reported right now at Sanborn Field on the University of Missouri campus, 76 currently out at COU, and it is a Tuesday that gradually becomes sunny. We're looking at a high this afternoon of about 94 degrees in actual temperature, and feels like temperatures once again in the triple digits. Winds today from the northwest at about 5 to 10 miles per hour, and gust is high this afternoon of about 20 miles per hour. Skies tonight will clear. Overnight temperatures will cool down a little bit more tonight into the mid to upper 60s. That sounds a little better. On Wednesday, we start off, basically about a 3-4 day cooling trend, which I think a lot of us would appreciate. And what are we looking at here? Mostly sunny Wednesday with a high right around 84 degrees, so about 10 degrees cooler than what we're looking at today. A high of 81 degrees under mostly sunny skies on Thursday. And then we're basically going to be even cooler than that come Friday. We're looking at rain chances for most of the day on Friday. We're about a 60% chance of those showers. Otherwise, Friday will wind down the work week on a mostly cloudy day and a high of about 78 degrees Friday afternoon. We're going to start turning that around, though, over the weekend. On Saturday, we're back into the upper 80s under mostly sunny skies. Mid-90s again on Sunday and on Monday of next week as we carry over hotter temperatures into the newer week. Right now, here in town at Sanborn Field on the University of Missouri campus, we are at 76 degrees at the moment. We'll take a look at the top entertainment stories from ABC News on this Tuesday morning on the other side of the break. And then your major headlines are coming up here at top of the hour. 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
10: Across the country right now, at this very moment, there are probably arguments taking place about who's doing more of the housework, the homework, the shuttling of kids from this activity to that. It's true. By and large, women do more of this than men. But doesn't have to be that way. And if you and your spouse can level that playing field, it's going to make both of you and your kids happier. Psychologist Yelena Kecmanovic says, this might be how you get there. As hard as it might be at first, try to think of your partner like a teammate, not an adversary. Learn how to do some of the chores your partner does to get a better understanding of how much effort something takes. And finally, take the time to acknowledge what the other person is doing. And every now and then, even express your appreciation. That'll go a long way. I'm Dr. Sanjay Gupta, helping you live a better life.
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17: The first trailer for Avengers: Doomsday features all your favorite Marvel superheroes teaming up to face a looming threat. We also see Robert Downey Jr. as Dr. Doom and the return of Chris Evans as Captain America. It's in theaters December 18th.
18: The electrifying return of the four dead Riverdale High students.
17: The folks who brought you Riverdale and the chilling adventures of Sabrina are back with a Disney Plus TV series based on the best-selling comic book Afterlife with Archie. Set in a Riverdale that's been overrun by zombies, it'll debut Halloween of 2027. Disney is the parent company of Marvel and ABC News. And it's chart satisfaction for the Rolling Stones. Their new album, Foreign Tongues, debuts at number 7, becoming their 39th top 10 in the U.S. That's more than any other artist. Michelle Franzen, ABC News.
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10: 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Before you race to the coffee machine, drink a big glass of water. 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Research has shown that proper hydration supports cognitive function and energy levels. At the end of the day, you want to create your very own wind-down ritual, an hour before bed, whatever that might look like for you. 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That really works for me. I'm Dr. Sanjay Gupta, helping you live a better life.
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22: From ABC News, I'm Sherry Preston. The Gulf
11: Coast has been experiencing oppressive heat this summer, and now people are bracing for torrential downpours over the coming days. ABC's Jim Ryan with more on Tropical Storm Bertha taking aim.
20: Bertha is not expected to rise above tropical storm status, meaning that winds will stay below 74 miles per hour. But it's the rain that has New Orleans officials like Randy Heyman concerned.
22: As part of our storm preparation, our operations teams have already begun lowering the canal and cleaning catch basins throughout the system.
20: Across South Louisiana, residents and business owners are filling sandbags and bracing for flooding as Tropical Storm Bertha heads for a possible landfall this week. Jim Ryan, ABC News.
11: There are already 500 flight cancellations in the Northeast today as heavy rain and flash flooding is expected in parts of the country still drying out from last weekend's storms, including big parts of New York and New Jersey. A 10th round of airstrikes over Iran. Air raid sirens sounding in Bahrain today. ABC's Martha Raddatz in Jordan has more on how people there are handling the fighting.
23: We were out last night just near the hotel grabbing a quick bite to eat. And while we were out, the air raids could be heard throughout the city of Amman. You didn't really see much panic. I think people assume these missiles and drones are pointed towards U.S. bases, but there is that sense of what's going to happen here next, now that Iran has involved Jordan and those American service members as well.
11: President Trump slapping a 50% tariff on a lot of goods from north of the border. Here's ABC's Karen Waugh.
24: The list of affected Canadian products is wide-ranging. Dairy products, alcohol, and honey, along with a range of other grocery items. Also construction materials, clothing, furniture, and electronics.
11: Canada says the tariffs violate the free trade agreement between the U.S., Mexico, and Canada. 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
11: Mortgage rates have now hit their highest level in nearly a year at 6.5%. However, says Zillow's chief economist, Misha Fisher,
27: mortgage rates are still a little bit lower than last year. So right now, we're still expecting to end the year with positive sales growth in the range of 1% to 2% or so, just not quite as much as the 4% that we were expecting at the start of the year.
11: Home sales dropped 5% in June compared to a year ago. Median price for a home these days, $440,000. Five people were killed in an Ohio river. The group had gathered Sunday in the Columbus suburbs when one of the people went out for a swim. He was struggling. Then the others went in to try to help and also ended up struggling. A driver called 911 after a child ran to the road looking for help. Doctors in Australia say it's a miracle. The odds of it being repeated, 1 in 15 million. A 34-year-old woman delivering four identical quadruplet girls. Their doctor is Alexa Bendall.
28: One fertilized egg that then splits not once, not twice, but three times into four different babies who then share a placenta. That is just incredible.
11: The girls' names are Emily, Harriet, Catherine, and Alexa, named for the doctor who took care of their mom during pregnancy.
28: It's just such a lovely present and such an honor. And I can't thank the family enough. I'm very happy that they'll have a little Alexa in their family forevermore.
11: I'm Sherry Preston, ABC News.
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3: 445-4489. Yeah.
0: Happened last night in the Columbia City Council meeting. Right now, though, let's get this morning's top headlines by heading to the KFRU newsroom. With a look at KFRU News, I'm David Gaines. No excuse absentee voting for the upcoming August 4th election begins today in Missouri. No excuse absentee voting allows residents to go to their local election authority and cast an in-person ballot before Election Day. It's available until the end of business on August 3rd. Those wanting to cast their votes in person before and during Election Day need to bring a valid form of identification, which includes a non-expired Missouri driver's license. Voters wanting to cast mail-in absentee ballots can request them from their local election authority in person, through mail, or by email. The deadline to request a mail-in absentee ballot is Wednesday. Returned ballots must be postmarked by 5 p.m. on August 4th. Boone County residents can cast their no-excuse absentee ballot at the County Government Center on East Walnut. The clerk's office will be open from 8 until 5 p.m. on weekdays and 8 until 2 p.m. on Saturdays. The number of reported cyclosporiasis cases in Boone County has risen to 37 as of Monday, with 216 cases under investigation across the state. State health officials in Missouri are looking at more lab reports that could be added to the count. The gastrointestinal illness is caused by the parasite known as cyclospora. Symptoms usually begin about 1 week after exposure and include frequent diarrhea, weight loss, bloating, nausea, and fatigue. Boone County reported a total of 22 cases last Thursday and 9 cases last Wednesday. Health officials haven't been able to pin down the source of the national outbreak, but a voluntary recall was issued for bagged iceberg lettuce from Taylor Farms. To stay safe, wash produce, even if it says it's pre-washed. A Columbia man was arrested yesterday in connection to two armed robberies that occurred earlier this month. One of the incidents happened during a Facebook Marketplace transaction. 20-year-old Lance Graves is facing two charges of first-degree robbery and two charges of armed criminal action. The first incident happened July 11th in the 600 block of Claudel Lane, and the second one happened Thursday in the 2200 block of Thomas Drive. According to court documents, Graves was previously found guilty or convicted for first-degree tampering, careless and imprudent driving, second-degree burglary, and stealing. He's currently being held in the Boone County Jail without bond. News now from Missouri Net.
2: 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The smell of rotten eggs is just one sign of a gas leak. 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
4: Missouri Net News, I'm Ashley Byrd. Missourians can expect a heat index value as high as 110 degrees through Tuesday. National Weather Service meteorologist Jordan Didio in Springfield says relief is in sight for much of the state later this week.
5: That cooler and drier air doesn't look like it arrives until late Tuesday night into Wednesday. Looking at temperatures for Wednesday, we actually have highs in the mid to upper 80s, which is a little bit more seasonable. And then without much lower humidity, our heat index values are going to be pretty similar to those temperatures in the mid to upper 80s.
4: And in other health news, they still haven't found exactly the cause of the cyclospora outbreak, but there have been some new developments. Cameron Connor has this.
6: Federal health leaders say a positive cyclospora test from shredded iceberg lettuce produced by a Taylor Farms subsidiary in the country of Mexico was actually a false positive. The sample had briefly been linked to a multi-state outbreak before the FDA re-reviewed the results. This Taylor Farms location is voluntarily removing all iceberg lettuce from the U.S. market because it still has the potential to be contaminated with cyclospora. Missouri has more than 200 confirmed cyclospora cases, and investigators are still working to identify the source of the outbreak.
4: State Auditor Scott Fitzpatrick says his office frequently hears concerns from residents across the state about customer service at the Department of Revenue. He tells MissouriNet that's prompted a review of the department's operations.
7: Whether it's getting their income tax refund or getting letters from the department because they didn't apply their tax payment correctly and they need help getting in touch with somebody because they've tried over and over to get somebody at the department to help them get their problem solved and have just not been able to get that done.
8: A Missouri man who was once on the FBI's most wanted list has been sentenced to 20 years in federal prison for child sex trafficking. 62-year-old Donald Eugene Fields II admitted providing sexual access to a minor in exchange for money and other items. Southwest Missouri Congressman Eric Burleson is promoting what he calls the Great American Healthcare Plan, a proposal aimed at addressing the rising cost of medical care. Burleson says healthcare expenses have increased faster than almost any other cost facing American families.
12: Every American gets a health savings account, and then you can use those dollars to pay your health insurance premiums.
8: FEMA has approved more than $16.6 million in disaster recovery and mitigation funding across four states, including Missouri. Missouri's share includes more than $498,000 for road and ditch repairs in southwest Missouri's Blue Mound Township in Vernon County. Be sure to follow MissouriNet on Instagram, Facebook, and X.
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14: We're tracking some passing showers early this morning. These should be mostly done by 8 a.m. And from there, we'll continue to see plenty of sunshine through the rest of the day. High temperatures this afternoon nearing the upper 80s and lower 90s. Heat index temperatures will range from the middle 90s up to about 105 degrees, getting warmer the further south you head.
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0: That's a look at KFRU News. I'm David Gaines.

0: is now the time on this Thursday morning, the 21st day of July. And we're a little bit cooler this morning. Well, actually not. Let me back up here a little bit. When I got outside my door this morning, I think it was 78 degrees. And by the end of the week, that could end up being our high during the afternoon. So it was a bit of a warm and remains warm this morning. Some light rain also popping up since the start of the show, and that's scattered and could be happening here on and off again throughout part of the morning hours. So be aware of that as well. It's another hot one today, very much a scorcher. We remain under that heat advisory from the National Weather Service until 7 o'clock tonight. We will be checking in with Kesley a little bit later on this hour, and I'm kind of curious what our high temperature ended up being on Monday afternoon, factoring in the humidity. What was our high temperature when it comes to the feels-like temperature on Monday? Because when you're looking at potential highs of 110 degrees, and it felt pretty toasty yesterday, that is newsworthy. That is concerning. So we've got another day in which the high temperature could be pegging at that same kind of high mark there at 110 degrees, certainly north of 105 possible today. So we'll verify that when we check in with Kesley a little bit later on in the hour. The good news is, you want to flip that around, we do have at least a few days of relief on the way, as by the end of this week, our high temperatures will be in the upper 70s, as I was saying. So by Friday, our high, 78 degrees. So today is the beginning of the last of the very, very hot days of this current heat stretch we've been on. And then as we get into the evening and tomorrow, this cooling trend starts to kick in. And on your Wednesday, our high will be around 84 degrees, around 80 on Thursday, and about 78 on Friday. So a little bit of relief from the mid-90s and feels-like temps in the triple digits. Right now, out at Sanborn Field on the MU campus, we have risen to 76 degrees. We've been parked there now for over an hour. That's also the current temperature currently at Columbia Regional Airport. We talked about this with the mayor on yesterday's program, but they gave the replacement of bridge number 9 on the MKT trail a green light last night, the city council meeting on Monday evening, and the 120-year-old bridge is now set to be replaced by early next year following last night's vote, which was, by the way, unanimous. And it will replace the structure, commonly known as Bridge Number 9. If you're curious, the price tag of the project coming in right around $640,000. However, $575,000 of that comes from the city's park sales tax funds. So if you are a cyclist, a jogger, commuter, those who use the trail, you could expect closures during the construction. And that's likely going to be taking place, according to Barbara, our mayor, between December of this year into March of next year. And it's being scheduled during the coldest time of the year in Columbia for a reason, even though there's still some people out there that obviously use the trail during that time, because the area's terrain doesn't really lead to any viable options for trail detours around what is going to be the planned construction site. So how do you, you know, impact the least amount of people in this decision-making possibility here? Well, you take a look at when is the time that it is less utilized, and it is those winter months. So the proposal to replace the bridge just south of Stadium Boulevard and west of the MU golf course was announced back in May in the aftermath of a couple of public meetings on the idea. And the request for replacement came after the consistent need for repairs to the support system, which is wooden. And that wood has been continuously damaged by years of flooding and heavy rain. So it was needed. Gabe Huffington with the Parks and Rec Department also recommended replacing it in order to help accommodate heavy emergency vehicles, as the bridge has a maximum capacity of about 10,000 pounds, and services like your 911 responses are sometimes needed along the trail. And so the new bridge, the lifespan of it is projected to be right around 50 years, And ultimately, as we heard from the mayor yesterday, they'd like to get around and also end up replacing bridge number 10 at some point. It's just not part of this particular investment plan this go around. And so as we get closer to the official closure for this project, Parks and Recreation staff will be creating a communication plan that will warn trail users about the closure and construction timeline. Obviously, KFRU listeners will be on top of this. We'll share this information with you as soon as we get it and remind you as we get closer to the actual construction. Of course, warning signage will be in place along the trail as that project is underway. And again, they're thinking the time of the project will last at least 2 months. So one of the things that was discussed and voted on and approved during last night's city council meeting. A Columbia Regional Airport thumping its chest a little bit for a good reason. It had its busiest June in its history. The city putting out some of those details yesterday. The airport welcoming a record 19,584 departing passengers in June of this year. That more than doubles the recorded number during the same time last year when we had 9,200 passengers. So very impressive. It's a milestone reflecting the airport's continued growth as travelers increasingly are choosing CLU for its expanded flight options and convenient access to major airline hubs. And they do provide that. Back in April, aviation planning, design and development from the firm Mead and Hunt identify the airport as the fastest growing airport in the U.S. among airports with at least 10,000 monthly seats. And they were projecting then a 107% increase in available seats over the following 6 months. So in the news release, airport manager Mike Parks is quoted and says, "We're seeing more travelers choose COU because it's becoming easier than ever to fly close to home. With our expanded service and new destinations and continued investment, we are helping to meet that growing demand." In order to support that, in June, the city opened up a new 600-space south parking lot and launched a daily shuttle service between the lot and terminal, expanding parking capacity and providing convenient access for travelers as well. Other examples of the airport's momentum here in recent months, there's been a record 242,167 passengers in 2025 when you just look at last year's numbers overall, and that represents a 17% increase over the previous year. And new daily American Airlines service to Charlotte, new Allegiant nonstop service to Orlando, Sanford, and Destin Fort, Walton Beach. New Allegiant nonstop service to St. Pete, Clearwater. Let's see, that's going to be beginning on November 19th. And, of course, United Airlines returning with daily nonstop services to Chicago, O'Hare, and Denver. Increased airline capacity, a 26% increase in American Airlines seats during peak travel seasons, and a 62% increase in seats to Chicago, O'Hare. So a lot of little factoids there and numbers that are worth bragging about. And it's nice to see that continue uptick of activity out there at our airport. If you want to read these numbers in detail or if you want to get an update on what's happening out at COU, simply go to their website. And if you need a reminder of that, it is flycou.com. We take our first break of the 7 o'clock hour on this Tuesday morning, July 21st. We'll be back on the other side with Missouri Nets.
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13: 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See tracks, think train.
14: Missouri Net Sports, I'm Bill Pollack. The Royals walked it off, beating the Giants 4-3.
15: He's bunting again, and he gets it down. Here comes Rojas. Eldridge bobbles. Royals win. Walk-off magic. The squeeze ball wins it.
14: Nick Lofton's perfectly placed squeeze bunt in the bottom of the ninth scored Josh Rojas, who scored the winning run after leading off the inning with a single. The Royals get the win after Alex Lang gave up a two-run homer to Willy Adames to tie it in the ninth. Matt Quatrero goes to small ball to win.
16: We work on it. They know that's part of the game. I thought that was our best chance to get the run in there. You know, they made the adjustment and brought the first baseman way in. You know, it's still a really tough play.
14: The Cardinals let one get away last night, falling to the Angels 3-2 after a rough ninth inning from closer Riley O'Brien.
17: 3-0. It hits it down, and the Angels walk it off in the bottom of the ninth.
14: O'Brien gave up a tying RBI double to Vaughn Grissom before hitting Joe Adell. Mizzou football head coach Eli Drinkwitz had some good news on running back Ahmad Hardy, who suffered that gunshot wound.
18: Ahmad has been medically cleared from the bullet that struck him. He is on the road to recovery.
14: Drinkwitz at SEC Football Media Day says Hardy will be evaluated in another 5 to 8 weeks. Hardy was second in the nation in rushing yards, and Jamal Roberts, his backup last season, has returned to Mizzou and says the running back position will be strong again, an important piece for the offense.
19: I feel like it just make it easier for the quarterback to play quarterback and some of the guys that's, you know, playing receiver to play receiver. You know what I'm saying? We got those guys in the running back position to be able to run the ball as well as we do. It make it easier for the guys around us to play their, you know, do their jobs on the field as well.
14: 44 days until the first game, September 3rd against Arkansas Pine Bluff. Bill Pollack, Missouri Net Sports.

0: And it doesn't look like, I mean, we've had a couple of pop-up showers already this morning, but it doesn't look like there's a lot of that on the forecast today. It's just going to be hot. But all weather considerations and these repairs are expected to be fully completed by the end of business tomorrow, the 22nd. So, and actually they say even before that, by 4 p.m. tomorrow afternoon. If they need additional time to get the work done, that could be continuing then through Thursday. But it looks like they should have a forecast that allows for them to get this done, that work getting underway starting at 8:30 this morning. We'll take a break. On the other side, the major headlines on this Tuesday morning, July 21st.
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11: Even for people who fall asleep easily, staying asleep can be difficult. You wake up, your mind starts to race, you can't turn those thoughts off. Sleep experts say there are a few things you can try. Cognitive shuffling. That's when you choose a random, impersonal, non-emotional word. Then for each letter of that word, think of as many words that begin with each letter as you can before moving on to the next one. It distracts your brain from stress. It also mimics the fragmented thought patterns that usually occur as you drift off to sleep. Sensory grounding is something else. That's when you work through things you can hear, feel, see, smell, or taste. That helps you to be in the moment instead of dwelling on the past or the future, or just do a mental walkthrough of a place you know well. Familiar but neutral imagery that can calm the brain. I'm Dr. Sanjay Gupta, helping you live a better life.
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0: With a look at KFRU News, I'm David Gaines. The president issuing a warning to Iran yesterday following the deaths of three American service members over the weekend. Trump saying that every time Iran kills an American soldier, they will pay for that killing many times over. Here's ABC's Martha Raddatz.
13: Air raid sirens echoing here in Jordan. Six missiles and five drones intercepted overnight. This after three U.S. service members were killed or presumed dead in that Iranian attack on a U.S. base in Jordan late last week. Video circulating online shows that massive explosion, a fireball erupting, debris raining down.
0: President Trump slapping an additional 50% tariff on certain products from Canada. Here's ABC's White House correspondent Mary Bruce.
14: The president now reigniting his trade war with one of America's largest trading partners. Now, the White House says these are meant as punishment in response to Canada's retaliatory tariffs on American products like cars and alcohol.

0: a senior administration official saying this is meant to hold Canada accountable. So these tit-for-tat tariffs continue, but these new Trump tariffs won't go into effect for another 30 days.
1: The UF Gulf Coast will go from oppressive heat to torrential downpours over the coming days. ABC's Jim Ryan.
2: Bertha is not expected to rise above tropical storm status, meaning that winds will stay below 74 miles per hour. But it's the rain that has New Orleans officials like Randy Heyman concerned.
3: As part of our storm preparation, our operations teams have already begun lowering the canal and cleaning catch basins throughout the system.
2: Across South Louisiana, residents and business owners are filling sandbags and bracing for flooding as Tropical Storm Bertha heads for a possible landfall this week. Jim Ryan, ABC News.
1: A $100,000 reward now being offered for answers about the death of Mississippi teen Nolan Wells, who died mysteriously during a boat outing with friends to a remote island. The 18-year-old's funeral was held on Monday. Here's ABC's Sophie Flay.
4: Delivering the eulogy, the Reverend Al Sharpton announcing a $50,000 reward for information leading to an arrest and conviction.
5: He was not on that island by himself. Somebody saw something and knows something.
4: Then a text from actor Tyler Perry matching that reward, bringing it to $100,000. Investigators say they believe Wells drowned and say they do not suspect foul play. The sheriff says more than 60 witnesses have now been interviewed, and Wells' phone is being analyzed.
1: Some clarity from federal officials regarding cyclosporiasis, as the FDA is now saying that while a false positive was reported, lettuce from Taylor Farms remains the focus of the investigation. Here's ABC's Lionel Moise.
6: Democratic Senator John Ossoff is now demanding answers from Health Secretary RFK Jr. on why changes were made to a federal program that tracks foodborne illnesses. Ossoff saying the decision to terminate required tracking of parasitic infections puts Americans at risk. Kennedy did not immediately respond.
1: This morning's headlines from Missouri Net.
7: 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The smell of rotten eggs is just one sign of a gas leak. 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
8: Missouri Net News, I'm Ashley Byrd. Missourians can expect a heat index value as high as 110 degrees through Tuesday. National Weather Service meteorologist Jordan Didio in Springfield says relief is in sight for much of the state later this week.
9: That cooler and drier air doesn't look like it arrives until late Tuesday night into Wednesday. Looking at temperatures for Wednesday, we actually have highs in the mid to upper 80s, which is a little bit more seasonable. And then with that much lower humidity, our heat index values are going to be pretty similar to those temperatures in the mid to upper 80s.
8: And in other health news, they still haven't found exactly the cause of the cyclospora outbreak, but there have been some new developments. Cameron Connor has this.
10: Federal health leaders say a positive cyclospora test from shredded iceberg lettuce produced by a Taylor Farms subsidiary in the country of Mexico was actually a false positive. The sample had briefly been linked to a multi-state outbreak before the FDA re-reviewed the results. This Taylor Farms location is voluntarily removing all iceberg lettuce from the U.S. market because it still has the potential to be contaminated with cyclospora. Missouri has more than 200 confirmed cyclospora cases, and investigators are still working to identify the source of the outbreak.
8: State Auditor Scott Fitzpatrick says his office frequently hears concerns from residents across the state about customer service at the Department of Revenue. He tells Missouri Net that's prompted a review of the department's operations.
11: Whether it's getting their income tax refund or getting letters from the department because they didn't apply their tax payment correctly and they need help getting in touch with somebody because they've tried over and over to get somebody at the department to help them get their problem solved and have just not been able to get that done.
8: This is Missouri Net.
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1: 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Good morning, Kesley.
34: Good morning. How are you?
1: I am doing well, and right off the bat, I was curious if you had information on what it ended up being our high temperature on Monday and our high heat index value on Monday. How hot did it get yesterday?
34: Yeah, so just off the top of my head, I know that we got to a high of 94 degrees. I'm scrolling back and checking what our peak heat index temperature was. Looks like 108 looks to be the hottest that it felt like yesterday afternoon. So very hot and humid yesterday. That officially marks the hottest temperature that we've received so far this year as a whole, because for a while we were stuck at 92 degrees for the hottest temperature for the summer, but we actually made it to 93 in March, if you can remember that far back. And so now it's 94 degrees yesterday. That officially marks the hottest temperature that we've gotten in 2026. The good news is that we're not going to be quite as hot today, still definitely warm and muggy, but eventually getting a little bit cooler through the rest of the work week.
1: That is news as well, but it sure felt like a record high yesterday, so I was curious. Yeah. I'm glad you verified that. So we kind of got more of the same as you were saying, one more day like this, but this morning we're starting off with some scattered showers.
34: Yeah, we are tracking some scattered showers pushing their way through the region this morning. This is left behind with some cloud cover as well, but temperatures still going to be starting out pretty warm and muggy today. Most of us are in the middle to upper 70s, even a couple of places in the low 80s this morning. But depending on how long this cloud cover sticks around, this could impact our high temperatures later on in the day today. I still think Columbia makes it to the upper 80s, lower 90s, but some areas, mainly north of Highway 24, may only make it to the middle 80s this afternoon. And as we continue through the rest of the day today, cold front passes through. I still think our feels-like temperatures will generally range between about 95 to 105, but it will definitely feel warmer the further south you head, too.
1: Well, the good thing about that cold front is the next few days won't be feeling like that, as temperatures will be dropping for a bit.
34: Yeah, temperatures tomorrow afternoon were only in the lower 80s, the lower 80s as well on Thursday. And then by the time we get to Friday, we have high temperatures in the upper 70s. That's also our next best chance at scattered showers, too. But not only are we going to be cooler just in terms of the actual temperature, our humidity is going to be much lower, too. And so our dew point values are going to be about 20 degrees lower than they are today, which will make it feel much more comfortable outside, too.
1: And as we're outdoors enjoying that, the big prize for that will be another heating trend that kicks in this weekend. By the time we get to Monday, we're back into the 90s, right?
34: Yeah, you know, I'm looking forward to this little brief cool down that we have going on, but looking forward to the weekend, yes, we are starting to get warmer, but that just means that we have better pool conditions.
1: There it is.
34: On Sunday, continuing to Monday, Tuesday, highs will be closer to the lower 90s starting on Sunday.
1: All right. For our friends out on their morning commute on this Tuesday, where are we at right now?
34: We're currently sitting at 76 degrees, but we're also tracking some rain chances. Looks like north of I-70 in Boone County is getting in a little bit of rain right now.
1: Kesley, we'll touch base with you again here in the 8 o'clock hour.
34: All right, sounds good.
1: Appreciate you. That is KMUH's First Alert Meteorologist. I love that title, Kesley Cabellis, and joining us on this Tuesday morning, July 21st. We'll check in with her again in the 8 o'clock hour. And yeah, another hot one today. We do remain under that National Weather Service heat advisory, and that comes to a conclusion at around 7 p.m. this evening. Then we have a few days at least, Wednesday, Thursday, Friday, where things are a little bit comparatively cooler and more comfortable for many. So we have that to look forward to. And once again, right now out at Columbia Regional Airport, at last report, 76 degrees and light rain also being reported. It's 7:45. We'll take our next break and we'll take a look at ABC's Tech Trends program here on the other side. An interesting focus this morning, maybe a foldable iPhone on the horizon. Details to come.
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11: From ABC News Tech Trends, kids who get kicked out of ChatGPT may have to have a hard conversation with their parents. OpenAI now says if kids and parents have linked accounts, the parents will be notified if the kids violate ChatGPT's rules against violent threats or acts of violence. Building a game within one of the biggest games on the planet could soon take only a few AI prompts. Roblox has announced an AI tool called Build that will let users create basic games using prompts from within the Roblox app. It's still in the early testing phase, but could go public in a few months. And one word may be a major hint that Apple really is about to introduce its first foldable phone. While going through a few versions of the iOS 27 beta, Macworld says there are references in the battery health section to batteries, plural. A lot of existing foldable phones actually pack two batteries, one on each side, in order to keep the device as thin as possible. With Tech Trends, I'm Stephanie Officer, ABC News.
13: Simply spending time outdoors may improve mental health, according to a new study from the journal Nature Medicine. Anxiety and depression have been on the rise, but there may be some easy ways to combat the symptoms with a little help from nature. 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
23: 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The Royals walked it off, beating the Giants 4-3.
24: He's bunting again, and he gets it down. Here comes Rojas. Eldridge bubbles. Royals win. Walk-off magic. The squeeze bunt wins it.
23: Nick Lofton's perfectly placed squeeze bunt in the bottom of the ninth scored Josh Rojas, who scored the winning run after leading off the inning with a single. The Royals get the win after Alex Lane gave up a two-run homer to Willie Adames to tie it in the ninth. Matt Quatrero goes to small ball to win.
25: We work on it. They know that's part of the game. I thought that was our best chance to get the run in there. You know, they made the adjustment and brought the first baseman way in. You know, it's still a really tough play.
23: The Cardinals let one get away last night, falling to the Angels 3-2 after a rough ninth inning from closer Riley O'Brien.
26: 3-0. It hits it down, and the Angels walk it off in the bottom of the ninth.
23: O'Brien gave up a tying RBI double to Vaughn Grissom before hitting Joe Adell. Mizzou football head coach Eli Drinkwitz had some good news on running back Ahmad Hardy, who suffered that gunshot wound.
28: Ahmad has been medically cleared from the bullet that struck him. He is on the road to recovery.
23: Drinkwitz at SEC Football Media Day says Hardy will be evaluated in another 5 to 8 weeks. Hardy was second in the nation in rushing yards, and Jamal Roberts, his backup last season, has returned to Mizzou and says the running back position will be strong again, an important piece for the offense.
29: I feel like it just make it easier for the quarterback to play quarterback and some of the guys that's, you know, playing receiver to play receiver. You know what I'm saying? We got those guys in the running back position to be able to run the ball as well as we do. It make it easier for the guys around us to play their, you know, do their job on the field as well.
23: 44 days until the first game, September 3rd against Arkansas Pine Bluff. Bill Pollack, Missouri Net Sports.

0: coming up later on the program. Boone County Sheriff Dwayne Carey will be joining me here in studio in hour number three of the show today. Dwayne comes in on the third Tuesday of each month, and that lines up on today, the 21st. So looking forward to catching up with the sheriff here in the 8 o'clock hour. Your opportunity to win during Quickie Quiz is happening next hour as well. Coming up here before ABC News at top of the hour, we'll take another look at those headline stories from the world of entertainment. We grabbed that from ABC as well, so stick around. It's News Talk 98.9 FM and 1400 AM KFR.
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14: A better life with Dr. Sanjay Gupta.
15: Even for people who fall asleep easily, staying asleep can be difficult. You wake up, your mind starts to race, you can't turn those thoughts off. Sleep experts say there are a few things you can try. Cognitive shuffling. That's when you choose a random, impersonal, non-emotional word. Then for each letter of that word, think of as many words that begin with each letter as you can before moving on to the next one. It distracts your brain from stress. It also mimics the fragmented thought patterns that usually occur as you drift off to sleep. Sensory grounding is something else. That's when you work through things you can hear, feel, see, smell, or taste. That helps you to be in the moment instead of dwelling on the past or the future. Or just do a mental walkthrough of a place you know well. Familiar but neutral imagery that can calm the brain. I'm Dr. Sanjay Gupta, helping you live a better life.
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18: The first trailer for Avengers: Doomsday features all your favorite Marvel superheroes teaming up to face a looming threat. We also see Robert Downey Jr. as Dr. Doom and the return of Chris Evans as Captain America. It's in theaters December 18th.
19: The electrifying return of the four dead Riverdale High students.
18: The folks who brought you Riverdale and the chilling adventures of Sabrina are back with a Disney Plus TV series based on the best-selling comic book Afterlife with Archie. Set in a Riverdale that's been overrun by zombies, it'll debut Halloween of 2027. Disney is the parent company of Marvel and ABC News. And it's chart satisfaction for the Rolling Stones. Their new album, Foreign Tongues, debuts at number 7, becoming their 39th top 10 in the U.S. That's more than any other artist. Michelle Franzen, ABC News.
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27: From ABC News, I'm Sherry Preston. A federal appeals court has rejected a request by former President Joe Biden to block the release of recordings and transcripts from interviews he did with a ghostwriter before he was elected president. That's all part of his memoirs. Those recordings were obtained by special counsel Robert Hur, who investigated Biden's handling of classified documents but did not bring charges. Once again, the U.S. is fighting with Canada. President Trump slapping an additional 50% tariff on certain products. ABC Chief White House Correspondent Mary Bruce with more.
28: The president now reigniting his trade war with one of America's largest trading partners. Now, the White House says these are meant as punishment in response to Canada's retaliatory tariffs on American products like cars and alcohol. A senior administration official saying this is meant to hold Canada accountable. So these tit-for-tat tariffs continue, but these new Trump tariffs won't go into effect for another 30 days.
27: Costing more right now, gas, thanks to renewed fighting in the Middle East.
29: With traffic in the Strait of Hormuz already slowing to a crawl, cutting off the Red Sea could cause oil prices to spike even further, and gas prices now more than $4 a gallon as well. This as overnight, the U.S. launching the 10th straight night of strikes on Iran, while Iran launches strikes far beyond its borders.
27: ABC's Martha Raddatz in Amman, Jordan. Something else that could set gas prices higher, Tropical Storm Bertha.
30: Lifeguards on Pensacola Beach are now warning visitors about Bertha's likely risks. Escambia County's Alex Johnson.
31: Heavy, strong surf and strong rip currents are definitely going to pose hazards to anyone going near the water, and we expect to be flying double red flags.
30: Effectively keeping everyone on the beach and out of the water.
27: ABC's Jim Ryan. The Northeast is bracing for another round of rain, possible flash flooding and flight delays as a storm system moves toward the Atlantic seaboard. 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
27: Questions surrounding the parasitic bacteria outbreak that has made hundreds of people sick nationwide. ABC's Lina Moise.
1: Democratic Senator John Ossoff is now demanding answers from Health Secretary RFK Jr. on why changes were made to a federal program that tracks foodborne illnesses. Ossoff saying the decision to terminate required tracking of parasitic infections puts Americans at risk. Kennedy did not immediately respond.
27: Lettuce from Taylor Farms remains the focus of the investigation. Funeral services have been held for Mississippi teenager Nolan Wells, who died mysteriously during a boating outing with friends over the 4th of July.
2: A $100,000 reward is now being offered for answers after the mysterious death of Mississippi teenager Nolan Wells. His mother speaking at the 18-year-old's funeral yesterday.
3: We will miss everything about him, from his quiet nature to the corny jokes. His gentle smile.
2: Wells was last seen alive on a July 4th boat trip with friends to an island off the Mississippi coast. They returned without him, saying he stayed behind after meeting a girl. His body was found nearby 2 days later.
27: ABC Sophie Flay. Just when you were winding down from the World Cup, a reminder that the Women's World Cup is set for next summer in Brazil. And just as Spain won the men's trophy on Sunday, the nation's women's were the champions 3 years ago. The U.S. currently ranked number two in the world. Sherry Preston, ABC News.
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8: Back in with Kesley for a detailed look at that weather forecast. Stick around for that. We head now to the KFRU newsroom. With a look at KFRU News, I'm David Gaines. No excuse absentee voting for the upcoming August 4th election begins today in Missouri. No excuse absentee voting allows residents to go to their local election authority and cast an in-person ballot before Election Day. It's available until the end of business on August 3rd. Those wanting to cast their votes in person before and during Election Day need to bring a valid form of identification, which includes a non-expired Missouri driver's license. Voters wanting to cast mail-in absentee ballots can request them from their local election authority in person, through mail, or by email. The deadline to request a mail-in absentee ballot is Wednesday. Returned ballots must be postmarked by 5 p.m. on August 4th. Boone County residents can cast their no-excuse absentee ballot at the County Government Center on East Walnut. The clerk's office will be open from 8 until 5 p.m. on weekdays and 8 until 2 p.m. on Saturdays. The number of reported cyclosporiasis cases in Boone County has risen to 37 as of Monday, with 216 cases under investigation across the state. State health officials in Missouri are looking at more lab reports that could be added to the count. The gastrointestinal illness is caused by the parasite known as cyclospora. Symptoms usually begin about 1 week after exposure and include frequent diarrhea, weight loss, bloating, nausea, and fatigue. Boone County reported a total of 22 cases last Thursday and 9 cases last Wednesday. Health officials haven't been able to pin down the source of the national outbreak, but a voluntary recall was issued for bagged iceberg lettuce from Taylor Farms. To stay safe, wash produce, even if it says it's pre-washed. A Columbia man was arrested yesterday in connection to 2 armed robberies that occurred earlier this month. One of the incidents happened during a Facebook Marketplace transaction. 20-year-old Lance Graves is facing 2 charges, first-degree robbery and 2 charges of armed criminal action. The first incident happened July 11th in the 600 block of Claudel Lane, and the second one happened Thursday in the 2200 block of Thomas Drive. According to court documents, Graves was previously found guilty or convicted for first-degree tampering, careless and imprudent driving, second-degree burglary, and stealing. He's currently being held in the Boone County Jail without bond. News now from Missouri Net.
7: 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The smell of rotten eggs is just one sign of a gas leak. 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
27: Missouri Net News, I'm Ashley Byrd. Missourians can expect a heat index value as high as 110 degrees through Tuesday. National Weather Service meteorologist Jordan Didio in Springfield says relief is in sight for much of the state later this week.
9: That cooler and drier air doesn't look like it arrives until late Tuesday night into Wednesday. Looking at temperatures for Wednesday, we actually have highs in the mid to upper 80s, which is a little bit more seasonable. And then with that much lower humidity, our heat index values are going to be pretty similar to those temperatures in the mid to upper 80s.
27: And in other health news, they still haven't found exactly the cause of the cyclospora outbreak, but there have been some new developments. Cameron Connor has this.
11: Federal health leaders say a positive cyclospora test from shredded iceberg lettuce produced by a Taylor Farms subsidiary in the country of Mexico was actually a false positive. The sample had briefly been linked to a multi-state outbreak before the FDA re-reviewed the results. This Taylor Farms location is voluntarily removing all iceberg lettuce from the U.S. market because it still has the potential to be contaminated with cyclospora. Missouri has more than 200 confirmed cyclospora cases, and investigators are still working to identify the source of the outbreak.
27: State Auditor Scott Fitzpatrick says his office frequently hears concerns from residents across the state about customer service at the Department of Revenue. He tells Missouri Net that's prompted a review of the department's operations.
14: Whether it's getting their income tax refund or getting letters from the department because they didn't apply their tax payment correctly and they need help getting in touch with somebody because they've tried over and over to get somebody at the department to help them get their problem solved and have just not been able to get that done.
15: A Missouri man who was once on the FBI's most wanted list has been sentenced to 20 years in federal prison for child sex trafficking. 62-year-old Donald Eugene Fields II admitted providing sexual access to a minor in exchange for money and other items. Southwest Missouri Congressman Eric Burleson is promoting what he calls the Great American Healthcare Plan, a proposal aimed at addressing the rising cost of medical care. Burleson says healthcare expenses have increased faster than almost any other cost facing American families.
16: Every American gets a health savings account, and then you can use those dollars to pay your health insurance premiums.
15: FEMA has approved more than $16.6 million in disaster recovery and mitigation funding across 4 states, including Missouri. Missouri's share includes more than $498,000 for road and ditch repairs in southwest Missouri's Blue Mound Township in Vernon County. Be sure to follow Missouri Net on Instagram, Facebook, and X.
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18: We're tracking some passing showers early this morning. These should be mostly done by 8 a.m. And from there, we'll continue to see plenty of sunshine through the rest of the day. High temperatures this afternoon nearing the upper 80s and lower 90s. Heat index temperatures will range from the middle 90s up to about 105 degrees, getting warmer the further south you head. With your KOMU 8 First Alert forecast, I'm meteorologist Kesley Cabellis on News Talk 98.9 FM and 1400 AM KFRU.
8: That's a look at KFRU News. I'm David Gaines.

0: The third and final hour of a Columbia Morning with David Gaines on this Tuesday, July 21st. We've been dealing with some rounds of scattered rain this morning. It looks like that is outside of our listening area right now. It's still overcast. Skies will eventually turn sunny, and you throw in that humidity from the early morning rain and add that on top of the high temperature expected today, and it's going to be yet another day that we get into the feels-like temperatures of the triple digits. We remain under that heat advisory from the National Weather Service for one more day that runs through the end of this evening, or rather around 7 p.m. tonight, so it stays in effect until then. But how newsworthy is the heat? How about we set a record high on Monday? And we'll let Kesley explain that for you here. But I believe she said it was a 96. Am I getting that right, or was it 94? We broke the record on Monday when it came to the actual temperature. And we ended up having a feels-like temperature, a heat index value on Monday afternoon of 108 degrees. That was our high yesterday in the feels-like range, 108. So a very similar day today, but there is relief on the horizon. Some cooling temperatures in the days that follow. We're looking at highs in the mid-80s on Wednesday, low 80s on Thursday, and mid to upper 70s by the time we land on Friday of this week. So we'll be checking in with Kesley one more time here in about 10 minutes from now to get a complete look at that forecast. Did you see that FIFA has launched an investigation into the post-match brawl that erupted following Argentina's loss to Spain in the World Cup final this year? Their disciplinary committee now appointing a prosecutor to look into the potential breaches of the disciplinary code with regard to the post-match incidents. Soccer's international governing body, made this announcement officially yesterday in the aftermath of examining what they call our relevant match reports from Sunday's game. The FIFA review could lead to a significant suspension or suspensions for those who took part in the large altercation, which, you know, broke out briefly, and particularly for Argentina's side, after initial reports indicated that it instigated and escalated the situation. FIFA went on to say that further details would not be communicated until the completion of the prosecutor's report. So very curious about that, and we'll keep an eye on that and pass those results along to you when that is officially released. I imagine Simon will be doing the same as well. Very sad story in the national news cycle since we did the show yesterday, and you may have heard this mentioned here during ABC's news coverage this morning, but five people died on a river in Ohio after several of them went into the water to help another person who was struggling to swim. So according to the Delaware County Sheriff's Office, a motorist called 911 after spotting a frightened child who'd been with the group and was found running along a nearby road. Then two children ages 10 and younger have been placed in the care of family services, including that child who was running along the roadside. All right. The group of individuals overall had gathered along the Scioto River in the Columbus suburb of Powell when one person went into the river to go swimming, and that led to the tragic events. Rescue crews found two women on Sunday and then three men on Monday in the river, all of whom were pronounced dead. And the follow-up and ongoing investigation into that incident is still happening, and we'll provide further details again as those come down the pike. But very, very sad story involving the Ohio River. Did you know that most Americans say that they're willing to swap out meat for beans? That seems like a curious thing to say. Maybe that's a reflection of as much as everything costs these days, but this is a new survey done by Humane World. All right, that's the source for this, and Americans really getting into beans this year. All right, and again, that could indicate maybe some recession kind of elements here, but maybe not. In this new poll, apparently 95% of Americans say that they eat beans fairly regularly. And 57% of meat eaters say they're willing to swap out meat for beans at least once a week. That's pretty good percentages there. I'm afraid I'm not in that percentage. I'm not a big bean guy. So why are there are those who are? Well, 53% of respondents say that they do it to be healthier. 41% say that they do it to reduce the cost of groceries, and that's a smart reason. 40% want an alternative protein source, and 34% would do it just to cut back on processed foods overall. And in the poll, they also asked, what are the most popular beans nationwide? Black beans, 46% of people like those. Pinto beans came in second, followed by kidney beans, chickpeas, navy beans, lentils, and soybeans. And yes, fava beans were the least popular, according to this survey. So I don't know if jelly beans were ranked in this survey. That would probably top my list, but that's how silly I'm feeling about this morning. I'm not a big bean guy. There's some barbecue beans that I've had that I quite like. It's just not my go-to. But would I swap out meat for beans? That's a very loud no for me. Right now, the temperature in town, 76 degrees. We've basically been parked there now for about 2 hours. We will get an updated look at that extended forecast, and we'll do that with Kesley on the other side of this next break. 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
0: Coming up on 8:22, let's check back in with KMU 8 First Alert meteorologist Kesley Cabellas on this Tuesday morning as we're in the day following a record-setting day when it came to the heat yesterday.
3: Yeah, yesterday was the warmest day that we have had at the Columbia Regional Airport all of 2026 so far. We made it to 94 degrees yesterday. Before that, we had made it to 93 at the end of March.
0: And you were saying when you factor in the heat index yesterday, we reached feels like temperatures a peak of 108 on Monday afternoon.
3: Yes, we did feel quite well into the triple digits yesterday. We won't be nearly as hot and humid today.
0: Good.
3: Still, some of us could see highs in the upper 80s, lower 90s, but our heat index temperatures are going to be a bit lower as we go through the rest of the day today. So I do think it'll feel a little bit better today compared to yesterday, but definitely by the end of this week, a cold front is moving through today, and that will greatly drop our temperatures for the next several, and it'll also reduce humidity, too.
0: Well, let's deal with the cruddy part first. How hot is it going to get later today?
3: Yeah, so this afternoon, I think we'll get high temperatures in the upper 80s, lower 90s. Heat index temperatures generally going to be between about 90 to 100 today. So again, a little bit lower than they were yesterday. Still definitely hot and humid, but not quite nearly as hot as it was yesterday. And then upper 70s to lower 80s through the rest of the work week.
0: Yeah, and that's the impact of that cold front. Do we see any rain chances during that stretch?
3: Not really. We're still tracking a couple of rain showers early this morning. Still northern Boone County getting in on some rain right now. But really, once we get past about 9 o'clock, I think we'll start to get more dry time through the rest of the day today. Eventually, cloud cover clears out, and we're mostly sunny this afternoon.
0: Highs on Friday afternoon as we wind down the work week in the upper 70s. Are we staying there for the weekend, or do we turn things back around and get hot again?
3: No, things will start to warm up as we go through the weekend. So we have a high in the middle 80s on Saturday, and then we should be back into the lower 90s by Sunday.
0: Kesley, where are we at right now?
3: We are currently sitting at 76 degrees at the Columbia Regional Airport, and still a few spotty showers around, but I think we start to dry up here pretty soon.
0: All right, sounds good. 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
0: All right. Look forward to it. It's KOMU 8 First Alert meteorologist Kesley Cabellas and giving us an updated look at that First Alert weather forecast right now in town at Sanborn Field on the MU campus. We're still at 76 degrees. I feel like I've said that over and over all morning. We're also at 76 degrees currently at Columbia Regional Airport. We are a little over 10 minutes away from checking in with our sheriff, Dwayne Carey. He's going to be in studio with me here for his monthly segment. That's on the horizon. But before we get to that, we will do today's edition of Quickie Quiz. I'll let you know right now, up for grabs today is a couple of free admissions to go see something at no cost at Ragtag Cinema right there on Hitt Street in downtown Columbia. And today's question is really designed for you history buffs, in particular those who have a lot of knowledge when it comes to the history of war. And that will be the subject matter of my Quickie Quiz question for you on this Tuesday. And that is coming up next.
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15: A better life with Dr. Sanjay Gupta.
16: Across the country right now, at this very moment, there are probably arguments taking place about who's doing more of the housework, the homework, the shuttling of kids from this activity to that. It's true. By and large, women do more of this than men. but doesn't have to be that way. And if you and your spouse can level that playing field, it's going to make both of you and your kids happier. Psychologist Yelena Kecmanovic says this might be how you get there. As hard as it might be at first, try to think of your partner like a teammate, not an adversary. Learn how to do some of the chores your partner does to get a better understanding of how much effort something takes. And finally, take the time to acknowledge what the other person is doing. And every now and then, even express your appreciation. That'll go a long way. I'm Dr. Sanjay Gupta, helping you live a better life.
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0: what is currently an overcast Tuesday morning. Let's get around to today's edition of Quickie Quiz. As the jingle's letting you know it's time to play that, we've been doing this on KFRU for well over 60 years. And we got a nice prize up for grabs today. Not one, but two free film admissions that will get you in at no cost to go check something out at Ragtag Cinema right there on Hitt Street in downtown Columbia. These are good for all of the first-run movies that have been held over for additional weeks. So, for example, this weekend, you should be able to use it for The Odyssey that is currently playing at Ragtag. These are also good for the majority of the specialty programming that they do at Ragtag Cinema. And if you want more information about what they've got going on, you could go to their website, and that is ragtagcinema.org. The number is always to call in on is our studio line, and that number is 573-442-8255. All right, I said before the break, today's question would be a good one for history buffs. And if you happen to have knowledge about wars, you might have a leg up on the answer for this as well. So here's my question for you today for Quickie Quiz, everybody. Can you tell me which war was fought between the years 1618 and 1648? Do you know the answer to that question? Which war was fought between the years 1618 and 1648? I have to imagine there are history buffs out there that know this off the top of their head. We'll find out because the phone lines are filling up now. Let's start here with line number one. All right, caller, you're on with me right now. My question for Quickie Quiz today, which war was fought between the years 1618 and 1648?
1: The 30 Years War?
0: You are correct. It's, you know, if you just do the math in the years there, you've got that answer correct. Who am I talking to?
1: It was a giveaway there.
0: It kind of was. Who am I talking to?
1: This is Daniel.
0: Daniel, how are you doing on this Tuesday?
1: I'm good.
0: That's good to hear, man. Do me a favor and wait on the phone line here, and I will talk to you during this commercial break, and we'll figure out a way how to get these passes to the Ragtag to you, okay?
1: Thanks, Dave.
0: All right, man. Let me put him on hold. Boom. That takes care of that. Congratulations to Daniel. And yeah, it was kind of built in. The answer to that question kind of built into the question itself. What war was fought between the years 1618 and 1648? Well, that will be what is known as the 30 Years' War, a continent-wide conflict that began as a religious struggle between Catholics and Protestants. It eventually turned into a massive political war that checked the power of the Habsburg dynasty. So there you go. A little information about that. And congratulations to Daniel, for getting that correct. If you did not win today, that is okay. We do Quickie Quiz every Monday through Friday on a Columbia morning. And your next opportunity to win will be happening tomorrow's show. Once again, tomorrow we're going to be giving away a pair of gift cards that are redeemable at McDonald's restaurants. We have those back in stock. So that will be the prize on Wednesday's show. It is coming up on 8:34. We're a handful of minutes away from checking in with our Sheriff Dwayne Carey. And that conversation here will be coming up in a handful of minutes. So stick around for that. It's News Talk 98.9 FM and 1400 AM. KFRU.
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0: 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It is 8:39. Sheriff Dwayne Carey's in studio with me on this Tuesday, the third Tuesday of the month. That's like when we usually schedule it. It is the 21st day of the month and the final day in a stretch of days that are going to get up into maybe the triple digits. So you're ushering in a cold front, my friend.
1: I like that.
0: There's a lot to get around to. And I know, obviously, you're out there kind of one of the point persons when it comes to the tax for a new jail on the county level that will be appearing on the upcoming November ballot. We'll talk about that. There is sunset news we want to get into as well. What do you want to start off on this morning?
1: Whatever you want to start off on.
0: Why don't you start off on that note? I know you are, man. That's why I bring you in here.
1: So since the last time you and I visited, and this is something that we have a little committee that Kip and I put together, auditors on it, treasurer, county counselor. And so we were looking at this sunset before, but once we kind of got the information out there, some of our constituents reached out to us, you know, and again, I've been around a long time. Kip knows a lot of people. And so they're like, hey, what do you think about putting a sunset on this thing?
0: Do you want to define that for the listeners in case?
1: That's your perfect point. So we have 1/8 of a cent Prop L that was passed back in 2002-03, started in 2003. That's ongoing.
0: Yes.
1: This 3/8 of a cent is going to be to build a new jail and a new reentry mental health resource center next to the jail. And so when you do a sales tax, if you don't put a sunset on it, it's there forever.
0: That's right. Right.
1: And so if you do a sunset with possibly like a renewal, then you can set a defined time frame that 3/8 will be collected. And so what we looked at was not only the initial build, and we're going to bond this thing, but
0: right. But
1: some of this money will go towards the initial construction. Some of it's going to go obviously to debt repayment of that bond, and then some of it's going to be ongoing, right? And so what our group did, and again, why you have the auditor treasurer involved, is you're looking at money, right? And so for about a month or so, we met and we were looking. We wanted to make sure before we came out with a sunset that the money was going to work. And so after a series of meetings, doing a bunch of different analysis, we decided that it could work. One of the things, one of my sticking points, David, was I wanted to make sure that if we were going to reach capacity, that we had a plan in place to put on phase two. And so I wanted to be able to set some money aside for phase two. Now, there's several things that I'm doing to guard against, you know, the field of dreams thing. You build it and they will come.
0: Right.
1: I'm putting a committee together that's going to watch the cases as they go. My jail administrator will be part of that. I'm going to have a circuit judge. We'll have the prosecutor involved, a defense attorney, public defender. But we're going to have a small group that's going to watch those individuals that are ordered by the judges to be in our jail. And then if there's somebody that can be released, somebody that can be diverted, like a mental health offender, we're going to look at that constantly to make sure that we don't build this thing and then capacity goes through the roof, right? So I'm putting some guards in place, guardrails. And so we ended up settling on the 15-year sunset. And so in 15 years, then the voters, I mean, hell, I hope I'm not dead, but I mean, I'll probably be retired, I guess, that they can look at it then and see how the jail, you know, are we at capacity? Are our numbers holding fine? Or is that something that we need to renew to build another phase or whatever the case might be?
0: When you attach the sunset to it, do you find that the reaction you're getting from potential voters out there is a little bit more open-minded as a result of that?
1: Yeah, so, and again, I've only done 7 or 8 presentations out of respect for CPD and city fire just because it confuses
0: because
1: people.
0: Because they have the August election right around the corner, so you're kind of pausing.
1: Yeah. I mean, and so if I get asked,
0: sure,
1: you know, then I do it. But I'm focusing on kind of, you know, like Centralia. Spoke to Kiwanis up in Centralia. Obviously, the city's not a factor up there, right? So that's an easy group to go talk to before the primary.
0: Right.
1: And I've done some groups in Columbia. I think last time we were here, I was getting ready to go to emerging issues with the chamber.
0: Yes.
1: We have governmental affairs coming up in September. So, yeah, we've tried to kind of separate ourselves from that, let them do the city do their thing, and then after the primary, we'll lay our ears back. I mean, I expect to release our website, our Facebook page, you know, on that Wednesday following the primary, because it'll be go time, you know, at that point. And so I have presentations lined up in September or October. I'm the kind of person, I like to go to people versus them coming to me.
0: Right.
1: So getting a lot of invites. And so, you know, you make the Rotary rounds, the Optimus Club rounds,
0: Kiwanis
1: round. Yeah. You know, I'll hit city councils and all the small municipalities. And so, yeah, I'm feeling really good about it. But to answer your question, a lot of people were saying, you know, when you throw all this data at them, because ours is data driven, right? I mean, like, I think, I've got 214 out today, this morning. We're in 15 other jails, to include Carter County, which I'm getting ready to enter an MOU with, to house 25 down there. It's 3.5 hours away. We're meeting them like in Phelps County halfway, like on the transport. And so when you look at the cost, when you look at just the cost that we're paying other counties, right? I mean, $4 to $5 million is what we're projected to spend this year. Obviously, that money would come back as ongoing, right? To support this when we get it built. The overtime, the amount of transports, we have like 1,698 hours of transports just in the first 6 months of this year. So, I mean, so you're using jail staff, civil process staff, road staff, you know, whoever needs to go, you know, we're sending. And so again, money's a big driving point. The mental health is a big driving point that I've talked a lot about. And that's why locally, you know, and you and I've talked about this, right, forever. They deinstitutionalized mental health back in the 60s, 70s. We never got money. And so locally, we're going to try to build this reentry. The commission just approved a navigator position not too long ago that was in the media. And so be able to maybe divert some of these mental health folks from incarceration into the resource center, or when they get out, have a place for them to come back to, but trying to keep the recidivism down to where we don't just see the vicious cycle of them coming in, getting out, reoffending, and then coming back in, right? And so that's a big part. And then, of course, the due process is another thing that I've been pitching to groups, that when you look at the caseload of a public defender, and I just use Carter County as an example, you know, they might have 150 clients. They're driving all the way to Carter County, 3.5 hours to visit with a client, drive all the way back. That's a day, right?
0: Yeah.
1: So there's 149 people that didn't get any work done on their cases. And so I just think that, you know, we need to be better as a criminal justice system on that. And so I think by building this jail and keeping everybody in Boone County, in fact, in our plan, I've put 6 or 7 attorney-client offices right up in the front to where we can bring people up and they can meet with them in that facility. So we think it's a really good plan. And the response that I got after the 15-year sunset was, hey, we felt like it was a no-brainer before, but the 15-year sunset is like the icing on top of it.
0: Yeah, that's what you want to hear.
1: Yeah, right.
0: So, yeah, like you said, a data-driven kind of approach to selling this. And so when you go out and about, you've done 7 events so far or so, when you press the flesh, do you think that people are understanding the numbers that you're throwing at them? Do you get good questions? Do you get good responses?
1: Yeah, great question, great responses. You got to keep it simplistic, right?
0: That's the trick, isn't
1: it? Yeah, and so easy numbers. People, now I will tell you, on our website, there will be a lot of data on there that people can sift through. People like to look at graphs, charts, you know, that
0: they
1: kind
0: do.
1: Of stuff. And so we'll have all of our data up there for people to see the history, you know, all the way back to 1991. We've got a link to the 97 study that was done by Boone County. We've got a link to the 2017. So people can see, hey, this problem's been going on for like, you know, 35 years. And so, I think that it's going to be a good approach. Again, fact-driven, dedicated funding, right? This is a dedicated public safety tax. So it can't be used for anything but what we're saying it's going to be used for. And so I think there's a lot of positives with the way that we've approached it. And again, out of respect for CPD and City Fire, we felt like if we went in November, we have more time to educate. It doesn't confuse the voter on 2 law enforcement issues, because they're obviously way different. And so, like I said, probably that Wednesday after the primary, we'll throw everything out there, and then I'll really pick up the pace on presentations and doing things such as that.
0: One of the sadder stories that came out over the weekend, and anything that involves animals, I think I automatically have like my heart goes out kind of situation. But this one involves the Audrain County Sheriff's Department. And they lost a canine dog on Friday, then lost another on Saturday. And I know we have a canine unit as well. The relationship between an officer and a dog in that particular department is a very strong one, to my understanding.
1: Sure.
0: Can you speak to that? And I mean, how heartbreaking is that? I know you've gone through that. You've had to watch that happen with your canine division.
1: Right. And so, you know, and Audrain is a partner of ours. You know, Sheriff Aller, I mean, they actually train at our facility. And so they're kind of part of our canine family. So, yeah, I mean, very difficult. I mean, I can tell you when my last bird dog passed away, my boys and I cried like babies at the vet's office. And so you're right. I mean, you get attached to those dogs. They're your partners. And when that happens, it's like a family member.
0: When that happens, do those officers put themselves back up to work with another canine quickly, or is there like a pause there to kind of mourn? What's the process? I guess it differs depending who it is.
1: Sure. And a lot of it is just your law enforcement manager. So we have had that happen, obviously, at the Boone County Sheriff's Office. And then we have just put that canine officer right back on the horse, went and got another dog, because obviously they're well trained already in how to handle a dog. And so you've invested a lot of money and time in that. And yeah, it's tough, but right, like anything in life, I mean, you've got to move on. You can't live in the past or you're living in the present, but you've got to be able to move forward. And so most of the time we'll get them right back on the horse and get them another dog and then go forward from there.
0: I know you mentioned this, I feel like last month, but there's been headlines over the last week about the Boone County Sheriff's Office having, you know, its initial incident with a scam in which an AI voice is impersonating an officer. You know, I guess you had one. I swear we spoke about this a month ago.
1: Jones Power Sports had a guy down there had a call, and he said it was my voice. And so that's
0: weird.
1: Yeah,
0: So, you know, when you find out about this, you know, what are these cases like? I mean, how do they do this?
1: So obviously we've got a great internet crimes task force, forensic people. We have another detective, Chris Lester, that does a really good job in these types of cases. This AI thing is scary. I mean,
0: it's terrifying.
1: It is scary.
0: I almost got in an argument with my father over the weekend because he's looking at a video and I'm trying to tell him this is not real.
1: Right.
0: They're just manipulating the voice.
1: Right. And that's been going on for a while.
0: They've just
1: right?
0: gotten that much better at it.
1: Yeah. Yeah. And so, you know, this particular incident, and we put it out, right, is because, again, you got to have safeguards in place to, because I've heard about the one where, you know, my kid's in jail, needs to be bonded out, put the kids, you know, you have a kid's voice saying, hey, dad, you know, come bond me out of jail, send $5,000.
0: Yeah.
1: You know, and so it's been happening for a while. We just try to do those friendly reminders as often as we can for those people that follow our Facebook page. And we try to get it out to the media, right, that you just got to be really careful on all this stuff. I mean, in life in general, right? I mean, we're dealing with all kinds of the jury scam. I mean, there's so many different scams that are occurring. And so we all love technology, right? But it can be your best friend and it can be your worst enemy. That's right.
0: The difference in this incident, the one you and I talked about last month, was somebody impersonating your voice.
1: Right.
0: As I read the report in this one, this was somebody impersonating their daughter, claiming their daughter had been kidnapped and asking for a ransom over the phone.
1: Yeah.
0: No flags there to, you know, be wary about.
1: Right.
0: So how did that play out? Is that person who did this, have they been spoken to, or they have been arrested for this? What is that?
1: I think it's an ongoing case.
0: Okay.
1: Yeah.
0: Okay.
1: And so our big thing was, you know, partnering up obviously with our law enforcement partners and making sure the girl was okay, which we confirmed was okay. And then I think the case is actually still ongoing.
0: All right. What else, as we are working our way through a summer that's been keeping the department busy? We've got a few minutes left.
1: Well, let's see. We had our annual NIJO accreditation and our annual CALEA accreditation. So, you know, obviously we've got two national accreditations up at the Boone County Sheriff's Office. Both went extremely well, 100%. Yes. In fact, Brian Lear and Nikki Antimi, our CALEA accreditation manager, are both on the way to the conference, actually, as of this morning. And so that's been something, you know, not only do our managers of those two accreditations do a great job, but it requires all the staff to buy in, right? Because you have to show proof that you're following policies, and there's a bunch of different things that the staff has to do to make the life easier for the accreditation managers. And so really proud of the group for what they do with those two things. And then we're starting budget. So we had a morning internal session yesterday with our budget administrator, Lisa Quick, and then the command staff. And then we had an afternoon session. And so budget really picks up for us during the summer because that's due to the auditor September 1st. And so and then, you know, we're playing with the county's playing with. We have a meeting, I think, tomorrow. We're looking at maybe doing a 5-10% cut exercise. And so I actually was thinking about June Pitchford, you know, the longtime auditor, who I miss. But she always did such a great job for Boone County, like preparing us for maybe a downward trend, right? So like in 08, when we had the housing crash, Boone County was really prepared to go into that. Now, we didn't get raises for 3 or 4 years, right? But we didn't lay anybody off. We weren't having to cut any type of services. And so she did a good job of what I always call thinking past the tip of your nose, or looking past the tip of your nose. And I think Kip is doing kind of the same thing right now, to where I don't, you know, the state, I don't know what kind of financial shape that they're in, depending on what you read. And so I think, you know, with the Iran conflict and a variety of different things, that we're just going to kind of look at that to make sure that if the trend is going south, that we're prepared for that. And so I appreciate that, again, about Boone County, that they're always looking to do that kind of stuff. So, yeah, I mean, it's good times. It's busy, which is the way that I like it. And just a lot of positive stuff going on.
0: When we get together next month, we will be on the other side of the August election, so we'll know how things have played out there. And you could unpump the brakes. You can go full bore about the what's going to be coming up in November.
1: That can't wait. Can't wait.
0: All right, Sheriff. Good to see you.
1: Thank you.
0: It's our Sheriff Dwayne Carey, everybody, helping me wrap up the program on this Tuesday morning, the 21st day of July. ABC News is coming up next at top of the hour, and that will be followed by the morning meeting with Simon Rose. Thanks for tuning in to A Columbia Morning with David Gaines. 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KFR.
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9: Even for people who fall asleep easily, staying asleep can be difficult. You wake up, your mind starts to race, you can't turn those thoughts off. Sleep experts say there are a few things you can try. Cognitive shuffling. That's when you choose a random, impersonal, non-emotional word. Then for each letter of that word, think of as many words that begin with each letter as you can before moving on to the next one. It distracts your brain from stress. It also mimics the fragmented thought patterns that usually occur as you drift off to sleep. Sensory grounding is something else. That's when you work through things you can hear, feel, see, smell, or taste. That helps you to be in the moment instead of dwelling on the past or the future. Or just do a mental walkthrough of a place you know well. Familiar but neutral imagery that can calm the brain. I'm Dr. Sanjay Gupta, helping you live a better life.
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16: ABC News, I'm Sherry Preston. Sirens going off in Bahrain, according to the Interior Ministry. In Kuwait, the Army says air defenses have been confronting hostile missile and drone attacks from Iran. ABC's Martha Raddatz has more from Amman, Jordan.
17: Air raid sirens echoing here in Jordan. Six missiles and five drones intercepted overnight. This after three U.S. service members were killed or presumed dead in that Iranian attack on a U.S. base in Jordan late last week. Video circulating online shows that massive explosion, a fireball erupting, debris raining down.
16: The Pentagon identifying the soldier killed in Iraq over the weekend during the disposal of that downed Iranian one-way attack drone as Army Sergeant Michael Swinton. He's age 30 from Fayetteville, North Carolina. Continued conflict keeping oil and gas prices high. ABC's Rebecca Jarvis says the nationwide average has now hit $4 a gallon.
18: While we're seeing prices rise across the country, certain states are feeling it the hardest. Utah, Colorado, Missouri, parts of Texas, they are seeing the biggest jumps today. And it all comes back to the price of oil, which is $83 a barrel and rising, with that major oil artery, the Strait of Hormuz, effectively closed off.
16: 1,000 flights into and out of the Northeast have already been canceled ahead of expected strong storms and flash flooding. While along the Gulf Coast, Tropical Storm Bertha is churning.
19: It has formed. Max sustained winds 50 miles per hour should hug the coast. It's moving really slowly, so we may see more like a Thursday morning landfall. But either way, the impacts are what you need to know about. Tropical storm warnings from Mobile through coastal Mississippi into southeastern Louisiana. 2 to 4 feet of storm surge is the top end.
16: ABC Chief Meteorologist Ginger Zee. President Trump imposing a 50% tariff on certain Canadian goods. The White House claiming discriminatory action against U.S. products. 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
16: The FDA citing a false positive for the bacterial parasite in Taylor Farms lettuce, even though that remains the focus of the cyclosporiasis outbreak.
22: Walmart now pulling its market side brand of lettuce off shelves. Jack in the Box removing lettuce from locations in Texas, Oklahoma, and Louisiana. And food supplier Sysco and U.S. Foods halting deliveries of the affected lettuce. Symptoms from the parasitic illness can last for weeks and are especially concerning for people with other medical conditions.
16: ABC's Lana Moise. The intense competition among the makers of popular GLP-1 drugs has now spilled over into the courtroom. ABC's Jim Ryan takes a look.
1: With so many people using the drugs, it's a bold claim to make.
11: People using Zepbound lost an average of 50 pounds compared to an average of 33 pounds with the Wegovy injection.
1: And one that the maker of Wegovy says is misleading. Novo Nordisk claims that Eli Lilly is using data based on the highest dose of Zepbound versus the lowest dose of Wegovy. The Danish drug maker wants a court to order Lilly to pull the ads and to issue what it calls corrective advertising. Jim Ryan, ABC News.
16: For the first time ever, Miami's cost of living is pushed past the cost of living in New York City. Miami is most expensive in the country, followed by San Francisco and then New York. Sold for a record $3.75 million. The lightsaber from the Empire Strikes Back scene where Darth Vader cuts off Luke Skywalker's hand. The prop includes the lightsaber and the hand. Sherry Preston, ABC News.
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25: With a look at KFRU News, I'm David Gaines. No excuse absentee voting for the upcoming August 4th election begins today in Missouri. No excuse absentee voting allows residents to go to their local election authority and cast an in-person ballot before Election Day. It's available until the end of business on August 3rd. Those wanting to cast their votes in person before and during Election Day need to bring a valid form of identification, which includes a non-expired Missouri driver's license. Voters wanting to cast mail-in absentee ballots can request them from their local election authority in person, through mail, or by email. The deadline to request a mail-in absentee ballot is Wednesday. Returned ballots must be postmarked by 5 p.m. on August 4th. Boone County residents can cast their no-excuse absentee ballot at the County Government Center on East Walnut. The clerk's office will be open from 8 until 5 p.m. on weekdays and 8 until 2 p.m. on Saturdays. The number of reported cyclosporiasis cases in Boone County has risen to 37 as of Monday, with 216 cases under investigation across the state. State health officials in Missouri are looking at more lab reports that could be added to the count. The gastrointestinal illness is caused by the parasite known as cyclospora. Symptoms usually begin about 1 week after exposure and include frequent diarrhea, weight loss, bloating, nausea, and fatigue. Boone County reported a total of 22 cases last Thursday and 9 cases last Wednesday. Health officials haven't been able to pin down the source of the national outbreak, but a voluntary recall was issued for bagged iceberg lettuce from Taylor Farms. To stay safe, wash produce, even if it says it's pre-washed. A Columbia man was arrested yesterday in connection to two armed robberies that occurred earlier this month. One of the incidents happened during a Facebook Marketplace transaction. 20-year-old Lance Graves is facing two charges, first-degree robbery and two charges of armed criminal action. The first incident happened July 11th in the 600 block of Claudel Lane, and the second one happened Thursday in the 2200 block of Thomas Drive. According to court documents, Graves was previously found guilty or convicted for first-degree tampering, careless and imprudent driving, second-degree burglary, and stealing. He's currently being held in the Boone County Jail without bond. News now from Missouri Net.
26: 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The smell of rotten eggs is just one sign of a gas leak. If you smell gas, move fast and call your gas company.
0: Missourinet News, I'm Ashley Byrd. Missourians can expect a heat index value as high as 110 degrees through Tuesday. National Weather Service meteorologist Jordan Didio in Springfield says relief is in sight for much of the state later this week.
2: That cooler and drier air doesn't look like it arrives until late Tuesday night into Wednesday. Looking at temperatures for Wednesday, we actually have highs in the mid to upper 80s, which is a little bit more seasonable. And then with that much lower humidity, our heat index values are going to be pretty similar to those temperatures in the mid to upper 80s.
0: And in other health news, they still haven't found exactly the cause of the cyclospora outbreak, but there have been some new developments. Cameron Connor has this.
3: Federal health leaders say a positive cyclospora test from shredded iceberg lettuce produced by a Taylor Farms subsidiary in the country of Mexico was actually a false positive. The sample had briefly been linked to a multi-state outbreak before the FDA re-reviewed the results. This Taylor Farms location is voluntarily removing all iceberg lettuce from the U.S. market because it still has the potential to be contaminated with cyclospora. Missouri has more than 200 confirmed cyclospora cases, and investigators are still working to identify the source of the outbreak.
0: State Auditor Scott Fitzpatrick says his office frequently hears concerns from residents across the state about customer service at the Department of Revenue. He tells Missourinet that's prompted a review of the department's operations.
4: Whether it's getting their income tax refund or getting letters from the department because they didn't apply their tax payment correctly and they need help getting in touch with somebody because they've tried over and over to get somebody at the department to help them get their problem solved and have just not been able to get that done.
6: A Missouri man who was once on the FBI's most wanted list has been sentenced to 20 years in federal prison for child sex trafficking. 62-year-old Donald Eugene Fields II admitted providing sexual access to a minor in exchange for money and other items. Southwest Missouri Congressman Eric Burleson is promoting what he calls the Great American Healthcare Plan, a proposal aimed at addressing the rising cost of medical care. Burleson says healthcare expenses have increased faster than almost any other cost facing American families.
7: Every American gets a health savings account, and then you can use those dollars to pay your health insurance premiums.
6: FEMA has approved more than $16.6 million in disaster recovery and mitigation funding across four states, including Missouri. Missouri's share includes more than $498,000 for road and ditch repairs in southwest Missouri's Blue Mound Township in Vernon County. Be sure to follow Missourinet on Instagram, Facebook, and X.
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27: We're tracking some passing showers early this morning. These should be mostly done by 8 a.m. And from there, we'll continue to see plenty of sunshine through the rest of the day. High temperatures this afternoon nearing the upper 80s and lower 90s. Heat index temperatures will range from the middle 90s up to about 105 degrees, getting warmer the further south you head. With your KOMU 8 First Alert forecast, I'm meteorologist Kesley Cabellis on News Talk 98.9 FM and 1400 AM KFRU.
25: 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I'm David Gaines.

0: 12 minutes past 9 o'clock, and it is time for a Tuesday morning meeting here on News Talk 98.9 FM and 1400 AM KFRU. Coming up on this morning's programme in just a few minutes, Betsy Peters is going to step in here. Betsy is Columbia's 6th Ward City Councilwoman, and of course there was a City Council meeting last night. You've already heard some of what's up place there last night on David's at Newscast, but we'll get into it in a bit more detail as we go along here in the next hour, in this upcoming hour, I should say. And in the next hour, among other things, we will get a full look at that forecast. No surprise yesterday that it was a record day heat-wise, because it was seriously brutal, was it not? Even though, I mean, we get used to that kind of stuff around here, but it was seriously brutal yesterday. It was even to the point where the dog sits by the back door yesterday wanting to go out, and you open the door and he gets up like he's going to go out, and then he sticks his head out the door and then kind of pauses, looks around, and then just turns around and comes back inside. And you know, when the dog said, "Nah, not today," that it is a ridiculously warm, humid day, and it really was that yesterday. So we'll get into looking back at yesterday and looking ahead to today, because of course we got that rain. I think I'm right in saying it was somewhat unexpected, was it not, this morning? A few rumbles of thunder as it pushed through, but we'll get into all of that here as we go along in the next hour with our in detail look at the forecast. In the meantime, today we will talk a little bit more about, World Cup stuff as it relates to Kansas City and the state of Missouri, because we're starting to get some already of the figures rolling in as far as dollars and cents. And we'll get to that as well. Yesterday, of course, I passed on the England team's letter to Kansas City and Prairie Village in particular for their time there, which, you know, we hung around for a while in that tournament, which was good to see, even though it was bitterly disappointing there at the end. And then we'll get some more good news about Columbia Regional Airport. No real surprise, I don't think, with the numbers just released for June, and we'll get into those. Boone County Fair coming up, and of course the second weekend of Show Me State Games, which actually the weather will be somewhat pleasant, at least by Show Me State Games standards, as we go along here as well. I was also sad to see that Bob Roper passed away. Bob, a long time, he was active on a lot of fronts. And Bob and I, big surprise, disagreed on a lot of things over the years. But he and I did come together years ago because he was shocked, I guess, as I was, that he was in favor. You remember, for a long time, the city council members didn't even get a stipend. Now they at least get a stipend. And one of the people who lobbied hard for that was Bob Roper. And Bob passed away. And he and I were on the same page, at least that time, for that. And so he passed away, and was sorry to see that. And also, I was also very sorry to see, when I looked, you know, I was reading Bob's obituary, but this really made me sad because I got to know Mo so well when she worked in the office of the communications department at MU back in the mid to late 80s. And that, I just want to pass on my sympathies and condolences to Mo Kramer's family. Mo passed away, I saw, last week. And very sorry to hear that. Mo, I would consider us friends for a long time, and I would bump into her around town in the years since I graduated and she moved on from working for the communications department back in Switzler Hall in the day. And she was so helpful. She and Shelley in that office ran the place back in the day, and just became good friends with Mo. It was always great to see her and to catch up with her whenever I'd be around town. And I just want to pass on my sincere sympathies to her family. Mo Kramer, also passing away, absolute legend, and absolutely loved seeing her around town. And like I said, back in the day, she and Shelley ran that place and helped me get over the line and get a degree at MU. So, you know, it's kind of a sad way to start it today, but, you know, all the better for knowing Mo Kramer for sure. Also, we'll go along. Good story about Big Boy in the Missourian today as well. We'll talk more about the fact that no excuse voting is underway as well. We've got lots to get to, in fact. Oh, and a good story today. We talked about them a couple of weeks ago. And that is Fireflies. And a good story about Fireflies, in fact, today in the St. Louis Post-Dispatch. So we'll be getting to that as we go along this morning as well. It's coming up on 9:18. We're back after this on KFRU.
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0: 9:21, the morning meeting on News Talk 98.9 FM and 1400 AM KFRU. The heat advisory does continue tonight. I'm wondering if it'll be even steamier today because of the rain that we had this morning. But we will get into the low 90s today. It's still going to push the heat index value to near 100. I think Kesley said yesterday the heat index got to, what, 108? Man. Mostly clear tonight, low in the mid-70s. And then, blessed relief, by tomorrow with a high in the low 80s. And it is 77 at the moment here at News Talk, 98.9 FM and 1400 AM KFRU. 573-442-8255 if you want to get in on the programme. The Boone County Fair is about to start. It starts later today at 5 o'clock. And it will run daily until 10 o'clock. It ends on July the 25th. And I don't know if the sheriff got to this with David or not, because I didn't catch everything that he talked about. But ABC 17 has a story previewing the fair, but wanted to remind people about, if you are heading to the fair, that there are some rules in place. No backpacks or large bags allowed into the fairgrounds. These bags will be permitted. Basically, it's like what you have to take if you want to take a bag into a sports event these days. It's very similar. They like bags that are clear plastic, vinyl, PVC, that don't exceed 12 by 6 by 12. You can use a 1 gallon clear plastic freezer bag. They'll allow that. They'll allow small clutch bags that can't be larger than 4.5 by 6.5 inches or without a handle or strap. All alcohol, illegal drugs, or paraphernalia will be confiscated. So be forewarned. Loitering in the parking lot, not permitted. And loiterers will be asked to leave the premises. No re-entry once you're into the fairgrounds. Weapons, face masks, face covering, strictly prohibited. The weapons detection system that they use at Columbia Public Schools will be at entrances of all of the fair access points. So anyway, CPD are going to be patrolling. Fire department will be on site to provide fire protection and emergency medical services. So there you go. Just be aware of that. And we've been to the fair. Did we go last year? I'm trying to think. I think we did. Yeah, the kids love the rides and the carnival and that stuff. So I think we've been the last couple of years. As memory serves, anyway. I know we've been recently, and it was always a lot of fun. And although they're not getting me on a number of the rides out there, I'll tell you that. But they had a good time. And so the fair starts today, 5 o'clock, and it looks like, although today it's obviously going to be a very warm start, after all it is the fair, and after all the fair is always in July, but it does look like by tomorrow, and even through the weekend, the weather will cool off just a little bit, so it'll be a bit more tolerable. So just be aware of those rules, and you'll be absolutely fine. And we talked about the fact that last week with Brian Wymer, the MU police chief, that he did not expect really any differences as far as bag policy for MU football games. And I think they said on the Missourinet Sports this morning, right, not that people are counting, but I think they said 44 days till Mizzou kick off. That seemed like a lot to me, but I guess that is right. I think that's what the figure was. And it'll be the same there. Basically, same clear bag policy, like I said, whether it's the... It's a lot of places these days, right? It doesn't necessarily have to be sports. Any kind of public event, if it's a public event where you're taking stuff in, that's what you can come to expect, really. Just use the clear bag, and it'll make it even faster. We were over at Hollywood Casino Amphitheater just a couple of weeks ago. Same thing there. Clear bag, all that kind of stuff. And if you're prepared, you will be just fine, as you would expect. So anyway, just know that. And I think a lot of people will be heading on into the fair later on this afternoon. It'll be cool enough. It should be a pretty nice night, I would think, at the fair. So get yourself over there and enjoy it if you can. 573-442-8255. Good story today in the Missourian about a big boy. I know when they stopped in Pacific, the Post-Dispatch did report that there were a few people who did get carted off for a medical emergency because it was so hot. 95 degrees, in fact, is how warm it was when it rolled in through there. But there's a good piece today all about it. They've got some great pictures, by the way, especially one of Big Boy crossing the Gasconade River Monday in Gasconade, going across the trestle. Really, really cool picture. So anyway, it's pretty neat. And some good pictures today, really good story. And it does seem largely that people did come equipped for the heat. And there were just a handful, I think, of people who had to seek medical care, which really, when you consider how many people were out there, I mean, if you look at some of the pictures, there were huge crowds everywhere for it, that it was probably good that, or it's probably good that there were not more people who keeled over in the heat. So that speaks to me anyway, that people did come prepared and were ready to wait a little bit. But anyway, pretty neat stuff. And I think probably quite a few of you out there either know somebody or you yourselves got out there to catch Big Boy when it was in the area just the other day. It's coming up on 9:28. We're going to take a news break and then we'll be back. And Betsy Peters is here. She is Columbia's 6th Ward City Councilwoman. We're going to talk about some of the stuff that took place at last night's City Council meeting. And we'll do that next here at News Talk 98.9 FM and 1400 AM KFRU.
1: Missouri Net News, I'm Matt Pilger. The mistake Kansas made in eliminating the income tax was doing it all at once, says Attorney General Catherine Hanaway. She tells KMOX that if Amendment 5 passes in August, she thinks it would mean young people moving back to the Show Me State.
2: We've got to do something to compete with states, particularly like Tennessee.
1: Cyclosporiasis cases in Missouri reached 216 with ongoing investigations for additional cases of the intestinal infection. State epidemiologist Nathan Kafarnas.
3: There's a lot of national calls, coordination between states, so we're really participating in that.
1: And a Creighton University survey of rural bank CEOs in Midwest states finds views of the economy sinking for the fifth time in the past 6 months. Creighton economist Ernie Goss, who directs the survey, says over half the bank executives surveyed cited weak commodity prices as the greatest challenge to rural economy. This is Missouri Net.
4: 1 in 6 Missouri children faces food insecurity. 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

0: mid 70s, and tomorrow mostly sunny. As I said, just be patient. It'd be pretty nice tomorrow because we're looking at the low 80s for a high. It's 77 at the moment here at News Talk 98.9 FM and 1400 AM KFRU. Actually, it's chucking it down with rain here at the moment. It says on my little logo here, that, and Betty can attest to this, although she can't see around the corner, I've got a little, it says it's sunny, but it is, am I right, Betty, or is my eyesight gone? Is it pouring with rain?
1: It looks like it's raining, and it's definitely not sunny outside.
0: I know, look, there's a little sun logo here. I'm like, not around here, it's not. No. Anyway, Betty Peters is with us, 6th Ward City Councilwoman. How are you, Betty? Good to see you.
1: I'm good, thank you.
0: It looks like you timed it just right, actually, coming in here from the car anyway.
1: That's right. It was not raining when I walked in.
0: No, I thought it was on the way to clearing up, but that's obviously not what has happened. So, a number of things to get to, actually, from last night. Can we start with renewable energy? And the 2026 Renewable Energy Plan. I had James Owen on talking a little bit about the city's goals here going forward. And this all relates to the Renewable Energy Standard, which we passed back in 2004. I mean, so what happened last night with respect to that?
1: Well, we keep talking about it.
0: Yes.
1: And we keep working our way towards it. I think the frustrating things are that it's not just straightforward. I mean, it's not renewable energy generally costs more than our gas energy. And we have to buy our energy. So, you know, as we keep working towards looking towards more, you know, both energy efficiency and affordable, you know, and renewable energy, we also have to be aware of how much it costs.
0: Sure.
1: And so there's that whole yin and yang thing. So we I look at it as, you know, you want to keep it in the forefront of your mind. You want to think about it. You want to look for it. You want to investigate options, whether it's solar on people's roofs, whether it's improved energy efficiency in homes. But, you know, if you build more energy efficient homes, the developers will tell you that costs more money. Well, you know, so it's like trying to balance everything, trying to be aware that we continue to want to be, you know, an energy efficient and renewable energy city as best we can, while realizing that it costs money. And some of it also, they'll tell you there's not enough renewable energy available. Even if we said, you know, we win the lottery or whatever it is and we could do whatever we wanted, it's not available. So, you know, we keep working towards it though. So let's keep on keeping on, so to speak.
0: There's been some push and pull, as expected, I think. Yeah. There are some people who are concerned about the costs and what we're paying for this. And as you just said, though, I think generally, and this is just and you had, I think, people last night who actually spoke on the other hand saying, no, we need to speed things up rather than slow it down and worry about the cost. I think generally the impression I get from living here for so long is that generally Columbia's population wants a renewable energy plan and wants us to keep striving for it as long as it doesn't go off the charts cost-wise.
1: And Yes.
0: And I think everything you see is generally the cost is going to get better, but it may be a while, right?
1: Yeah.
0: So, I mean, you can't say, okay, drill, baby, drill, because that's just completely counterproductive.
1: So I would say so, yes.
0: And I think most of Columbia, I can't say most because I have not got the scientific evidence, but I get the feeling anecdotally that generally this city is in favor of this.
1: Yes.
0: Is that what you...
1: Yes,
0: is that the feeling you get?
1: I think so. But at the same time, it depends how much it costs.
0: Right.
1: Yeah. And how much is available. And then there's the whole, you know, it needs to be reliable. So when it's overcast or in the middle of the night, if you need electricity, is it available? So... we want everything, of course.
0: Of course we do.
1: Yes.
0: And we want everything and we want it to be cheap.
1: Yes.
0: In fact, you know, my wife does a lot of work in alternative fuels and stuff. And as one of her colleagues was always fond of saying, we want it to be powered by unicorn farts. You know,
1: like that.
0: Yeah. But it's sorry. They just haven't managed to capture that yet.
1: Exactly.
0: But when they do, I'm sure it'll be free. And it'll be fine.
1: Yes, exactly.
0: Anyway, so right now, according to the Missourian reporting this morning, the staff memo, 22.57% of our utility load comes from renewable energy sources. And it would have been more except for this Iron Star wind project, right, which got delayed.
1: Yes.
0: So
1: that's part of the problem is like, this is great if everything comes online when it's supposed to. And if we can keep finding renewable energy for a reasonable price. But
0: yeah,
1: we have plans and it's 3 or 4 years out or 8 years out, whatever. And then it gets delayed for whatever reason or they decide not to do it. That solar farm north of Columbia that we were going to tap into.
0: Yeah.
1: They decided it was financially unfeasible to do it, I guess. So they didn't. So there we go. You know, so we keep looking.
0: And I think, you know, federally at the moment, sadly, it's sort of a hostile climate for this kind of stuff, which, again, is just... It makes no sense, but, you know, it's like wanting to go back to the ways of the dinosaur. And I saw somebody saying it's like having your computers and stuff and word processing and everything and saying, no, we need to go back to the typewriter, you know.
1: Oh, my God.
0: Type, baby, type.
1: Yeah, there you go.
0: I mean, it's just so that makes it harder as well, I think.
1: Yeah,
0: when you don't have federal guidelines that are generally...
1: supportive.
0: Exactly.
1: Yeah.
0: So in the meantime, we just soldier on with this. Is that where we are at the moment, Betsy?
1: I think so. I mean, I think we keep looking, you know, and I think the staff is doing that and the water and light board. And you keep it in mind, you know, just saying this is what we're, you know, we're just going to go with non-renewable energy. We're going to keep looking to see what's available, what's reasonably available, what kind of contracts can we get. How can we be as financially responsible as possible and do as much renewable energy as possible?
0: Talking of the environment, that was also there was another aspect of environmental policy last night, right? And this is regarding water quality, right?
1: Yes.
0: We were just talking about that. Filling me in on that a little bit. It's about who poops where.
1: Yes.
0: To put it very basically. And we're a basic show.
1: I think you're probably right.
0: So we're cutting to the chase, I suppose.
1: We need to have... we need certificates from the state regarding water quality, stormwater, sewer, that kind of stuff. And it needed to be renewed last November. And they did not like, they wanted it to be more specific that the homeless encampments are part of the problem with water quality because a lot of the times they're down near streams.
0: Right. And we know everything flows down.
1: Exactly. Whether it's their trash, our trash. I mean, think of the trash on the streets, ends up down in the sewers and the stormwaters and goes out. I mean, I can remember picking up trash before a big rain that they were predicting, thinking I might as well pick it up now when it's on level ground versus having to go down into the streams and, you know, pick out the trash, you know, as the river relief people do and the folks that clean up Hinkson and any of the other waterways that we have. So the Department of Natural Resources wanted more specific language. They liked what the county had, and it's more targeted. It's still the same stuff. I mean, you shouldn't poop in the streams.
0: You should try not to.
1: Into the streams. You shouldn't have trash in the streams. You should, you know, we want to keep the streams and the water quality as good as we can. They wanted, DNR wanted it more targeted. Of course, we live in a Republican state, so they wanted it more targeted. But... that's fine. I mean, it's the same thing we're doing. So the discussion was it's more targeted than we in the city would like it to be because we already have an ordinance that says exactly what they want to say. It just doesn't really target the encampment part of it. But we're doing the same thing. Mm-hmm. So the discussion was whether we should say we're doing this without the specific language and we would appreciate not being forced into this type of language. But the bottom line is we really do need those certificates. In the end, we voted 4-2 to agree to what they wanted us to say. It's really not going to change the way that we process things. Mm-hmm. One of the most interesting, or one of the gentlemen that spoke, I think it was with Como Mobile Aid, said, has anybody really checked the water quality above and below these encampments? Has anybody checked the E. coli content? Because, you know, these streams... flow through the county also, and there's an awful lot of cows that hang out either in the streams or near the streams
0: and other wildlife.
1: Well, yeah, that's true. Yeah,
0: bears deer, lately. Let's
1: bears,
0: face it.
1: Yeah, exactly. So, it's one of those things where they just want a more specific language. We're not real happy with it, but we're okay with it. We're going to keep doing the same thing. We want our streams to be clean. We'd like our homeless to be better supported and not camping out. Mm-hmm. And we'll just, I mean, I guess I trust Columbia. It's a good city. I don't really think it's going to change anything that we do specifically that makes DNR happy.
0: That's Betsy Peters. She is Columbia's 6th Ward City Councilwoman. We're back with more with Betsy after this on KFOU.
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15: Back in 2019, I made a documentary for HBO called One Nation Under Stress. And what was true then is still true now. Money and financial problems are consistently ranked as the number one cause of stress in the United States. And a brand new study out of the Mayo Clinic found that worrying about money may age the heart even faster than traditional risk factors. Unlike an acute stressor, such as a short-term work deadline or a brief illness, financial strain is often chronic and ongoing. And because money affects so many aspects of daily life, financial stress can be difficult to escape. Even so, financial stress does not mean you're doomed. Just means you need to double down on the things you know are good for heart health. Diet, exercise, sleep, and of course, not smoking. I'm Dr. Sanjay Gupta, helping you live a better life.
16: Promise Pack.

We're back on the morning meeting here on News Talk 98.9 FM and 1400 AM KFRU. Another very warm few hours to get through here. And then things are going to cool off by the time we get to tomorrow. So it's just a case, I guess, of being patient. But the heat advisory does continue until 7 o'clock. We will be near 100 as far as the heat index is concerned today, with an actual high in the low 90s. Mostly clear tonight, low in the

0: 9:48, we're back on the morning meeting here on News Talk 98.9 FM and 1400 AM KFR. You think it has stopped raining again here at the station, but the sun still isn't out. But we'll get to about 91 today. Heat index near triple digits. Tonight, mostly clear, low in the mid-70s. Tomorrow, mostly sunny, high in the low 80s. It's 77, cloudy at the moment here at News Talk 98.9 FM and 1400 AM KFR. A few minutes remaining with Betsy Peters. She is Columbia's 6th Ward City Councilwoman, and we've been talking about a number of environmental things. Something I know that came up last night, and they've been lobbying this for a while, is the replacement. They want to replace Bridge Number 9, which I think is over 100 years old, at least the support structure, Betsy. And so it's not equipped now for emergency vehicles or anything like that. And that came before you last night too, didn't it?
1: It certainly did. Yeah. You know, the usual parks, you know, Parks and Rec does a pretty good job of managing their park services, or at least I think they do, you know, their properties and that. And this is just another bridge that they need to replace. The problem is it's not an easy bridge to get around. It's pretty steep banked. So apparently other bridges, you've been able to sort of like go through the water. They've been able to come up with some diversion so they don't actually have to close the trail.
0: Yeah.
1: But in this case, they just flat out need to close the trail. And they're going to do it in the winter.
0: Yeah.
1: They're going to put, you know, information, you know, detour or, you know, trail closed, probably more likely signs, you know, where people can divert to someplace else. They're going to do their usual getting it out in as much social media and just information so people are aware that this is happening. And they're going to replace it over about probably 3 months in the winter.
0: Yeah, I cross that bridge a lot. And it does, it, you know, all the stuff you were just talking about, the stuff that washes up in the streams when we get big rain.
1: But oh, yeah.
0: I mean, the stuff that's for years has just pushed up against. I think that's another concern, isn't it?
1: It is because the supports are in the stream.
0: Yeah.
1: And so they do catch the big logs, and they've had log jams where they then have to go in and clear that all out. So this bridge will be a span, so you won't be catching stuff coming down through the creek, and it will support a larger load because they would like to get emergency vehicles. I know you don't really think this, but the trail's wide enough for emergency vehicles.
0: It is. And so, I've seen them out there once in a while.
1: You know, every once in a while, if somebody gets into trouble, you want to get to them.
0: Yeah.
1: And you can't get to them on the current bridge. Because it's not going to hold the weight.
0: So you signed off on that, or the council did, right?
1: We certainly did.
0: I saw there's a gentleman here who, according to the Missourian, lobbied for just doing like three of them at once. And I get the sentiment, but I don't know if that's logistically possible, is it?
1: I think logistically it's possible, but financially it's not.
0: Yeah. Bridges aren't cheap, I've heard, Betsy.
1: No, and I think this is like a $500,000 bridge, and they talked about maybe another bridge was like a $900,000 bridge. So, you know, they end up getting, you know, the estimates or whatever. They get the engineering and they know what they're doing.
0: Yeah.
1: And because they have a dedicated park sales tax, Gabe Hubington, the Parks and Rec director, is like, you know, this is the plans for what we're going to do with this and what we're going to do with that and how we're going to organize this. So, he's like, we can replace this bridge. We've got the money to replace this bridge. So that's what they're doing.
0: That bridge, incidentally, I undersold it. It's 120 years old.
1: Okay. So yeah, we were off by 20 years.
0: Yeah. And it does, you know, I go over that bridge a fair bit, and it frequently has holes in it, and they have problems, I think, with the trail running up to it. So it'll be nice to get it done.
1: It will be, and they're going to make it a concrete bridge so that they don't have to be replacing wood.
0: Yeah.
1: And it'll be easier to bike over, I expect. You're not going to get whacked so much going over that bridge.
0: That'll be nice.
1: It will be, won't.
0: A lot of people, I think, will enjoy that because, the ones with the concrete base are a lot easier to cross and a lot more fun to cross. Let's see here. Other things that happened last night. Capital improvement plan for fiscal 2027. It would invest $52 million into future capital improvement projects. Also something important, as far as planning goes anyway.
1: Yeah, as far as planning goes. And it was mainly a list of all of the, both what they have finished this year and what they're planning, or what they're continuing to work on next year or in the midst of planning. It's a nice document to know. And it's one of those things where you sort of need to delve into it more in like a pre-council meeting or something because, I mean, it was the list and It's what's been done. It's what's planning to be done, what we think we have federal funding for, what we, you know, what we're in the middle of doing. A lot of it's like, you know, the private sewer lines, replacing those with public sewer lines, and, you know, just sort of the, I don't want to say the nitty gritty exactly, but just sort of the business of making sure that the city works well.
0: Yeah, stuff keeps ticking over, right? It said funded improvements include a new salt storage building, replacing a fire engine. I'm pretty sure those are not cheap.
1: $1 million.
0: Wow.
1: For a fire, pretty much.
0: Yeah.
1: You might get 900,000, but you could also get 1.2 million. So.
0: What does it take to put you in this fire engine today? Airport projects alone, 10.5 million with five projects planned.
1: Yes. And most of those are like 90% federal, 10% local. So, you know, I have friends who will email me and say, whoa, we're not going to, you know, I vote against this. And I'm like, well, 90% of it comes from federal money. And so, you know, for $100,000, we get a $1 million, you know, jetway or something like that. So,
0: yeah. And also, I mean, when you look at the airport, and we just got figures again, I haven't got to it yet, but for June, up again, no surprise, right? With the Legion now flying in and out,
1: and with American going to Charlotte.
0: Yeah.
1: I forgot about that one until somebody said that the other day. And I was like, oh, yeah, you're right. They did start that in June.
0: Started that. And it also, I know that parking is now at a premium, because I know at the Jet Center there, very often people are still, Betsy, not using the shuttle and are filling up parking at the Jet Center when they're not supposed to really be doing that.
1: Yeah.
0: So maybe the word needs to get out still about the shuttle service.
1: Yeah, that's probably true. We also need better signage. I would lobby for a parking garage.
0: That's surely coming, is it not?
1: I think so. You know, it's more expensive, so nobody wants to do it. And I'm like, you know, you need the parking, like just, you know, and it would pay for itself. Just, you know, you just need to charge for parking in the parking garage. Yeah. If they don't want to, they can park on surface parking. But there's a lot of people I know that have pretty expensive cars. They'd really rather have them under, you know.
0: I think they would, and it would be a nominal fee. And I think that that's definitely coming. And I know my son is out at the Jet Center a lot, and he's been stopped, I think, two or three times now by people asking him, can they park there? And it, also people who've already parked there and are asking which terminal to go to. So, you know, I know that that's an ongoing thing out there, and probably something we'll talk to Mike about next time.
1: Yes, and hopefully they'll straighten it out as they do a little bit more work with it. So,
0: anything else, Betsy, in the minute or two we've got left here that you want to impart to our listeners?
1: Well, it wasn't on the city council agenda last night, but I would lobby for that 1% public sales tax. You know, we're all we're out talking to people about it. I just read a letter to the editor today saying, well, the city has a $600 million budget. They should be able to figure this out. But it's like most of that money's encumbered. There's about $40 million that's not, which we sort of need for emergencies or whatever else. Otherwise, you know, we're trying to be fiscally responsible. Anyway, I would hope that folks consider that. You know, other people will say to me, well, we don't really trust the city council, or we're not going to trust a future city council because what if they don't follow through? And I'm like, well, you have to, because it's siloed for one thing. I mean, the $38 million is siloed. But the other thing is we're all local too. Like, we need the same police and fire services that everybody else needs. We're not at the state capitol. We're not federal. So, we're local. Like, we need the same people. So I sort of look at it as, you know, we're all neighbors. Anyway, that's my parting word.
0: That's your pitch.
1: That's all my pitch.
0: When you say siloed, does that...
1: That's the $38 million, the 1% sales tax.
0: Siloed or dedicated, or are you saying it's one and the same thing, or is there a slight difference?
1: If there's a slight difference, the nuance escapes me.
0: All right.
1: I mean, that 1% goes for public safety. We're spending $50 million a year right now on salaries. So we have to continue to use general fund money, and we'll have to continue to do that, because the most important people are the people, you know, are our police officers and our firefighters. So we want enough of them that they can keep us safe.
0: We're out of time, Betsy. Thank you. Appreciate it.
1: Hey, no problem. Thanks. I appreciate visiting with you.
0: Always good to see you. Betsy Peters, Columbia's Sixth Ward City Councilwoman, and news is coming up next on KFRU.
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6: As a parent, when you send your kid off to school in the morning, you know that they're going to be learning, they're going to be spending time with their friends. But a new study out of UCSF found adolescents are spending an average of 70 minutes of their school day on their phones. Now, some kids will say they need their phones to help with schoolwork, but this study found that they were spending the vast majority of their screen time on TikTok, Instagram, and Snapchat. Not really apps that you're going to be turning to for homework help. Now, the study's lead author said, don't blame kids for using their phones at school. Teach them how to resist them. Focus on what they'd get by putting them aside rather than what you're taking away. Explain how phones could hurt their academic performance, and also remind them of this. Nothing takes the place of real face-to-face friendships. I'm Dr. Sanjay Gupta, helping you live a better life.
0: Well, the sun is out now. That I can reliably relay to you. It's 10 o'clock at KFRU.
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8: From ABC News. I'm Sherry Preston. At least 1,000 airline flights, many of them into and out of the Northeast, have already been canceled for today as a strong line of storms is expected to move into the region. Parts of New York and New Jersey are still drying out from flash flooding over last weekend. Along the Gulf Coast, Tropical Storm Bertha is churning with landfall possible tomorrow or early Thursday. Here's ABC Chief Meteorologist Ginger Z.
9: The system is just south of the Florida Panhandle, slowly rotating west, with landfall expected in southeast Louisiana on Wednesday. Officials are also warning beachgoers to stay out of the water. High surf and dangerous rip currents could make swimming deadly.
8: As air raid sirens sounded again overnight in Bahrain, Kuwait, and Jordan, and as the Strait of Hormuz remains effectively shut down, the Iran conflict's costs are now being debated.
10: The administration is requesting nearly $70 billion to pay for this war, and Secretary Hegseth and the Joint Chiefs Chairman will be on the Hill to defend that request. They will also likely be asked about the injuries and fatalities.
8: ABC Chief Global Affairs anchor Martha Raddatz. Michigan now reporting more than 6,000 cases of that parasitic bacteria linked to lettuce supplied by Taylor Farms.
11: The company has now voluntarily recalled nearly three dozen of its iceberg lettuce products in 27 states, saying overnight that we are no longer sourcing iceberg lettuce grown in central Mexico for the remainder of the growing season. And it adds that it has experts on site investigating all potential sources of contamination.
8: ABC's Elizabeth Schulze. Two American tourists recovering after being stabbed in Greece.
12: This happened right outside the Acropolis Museum. It's an area crowded with early morning tour groups. This is Greece's top tourist attraction, and it was open early this morning because of the heat wave. Police say the suspect had been out in the street brandishing a knife, and he is now in custody. He's described as a 60-year-old man with severe psychological problems.
8: That's James Longman. This is ABC News.
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8: President Trump slapping an additional 50% tariff on certain products from Canada, punishment for, quote, discriminatory treatment of American products, according to the White House.
15: The list of affected Canadian products is wide-ranging. Dairy products, alcohol, and honey, along with a range of other grocery items. Also construction materials, clothing, furniture, and electronics. Canadian Prime Minister Mark Carney says the tariffs violate the free trade agreement between the U.S., Mexico, and Canada.
8: ABC's Karen Waugh. A battle pitching the Department of Homeland Security against the Catholic Church is brewing along the U.S.-Mexico border.
16: In an attempt to extend the existing border wall, the Trump administration plans to use eminent domain to seize about 14 acres around Mount Cristo Rey, a religious site that draws about 40,000 pilgrims a year.
17: My team and I are looking at every way possible to stop it.
16: El Paso Congresswoman Veronica Escobar has filed legislation to stop the seizure of the property.
17: That doesn't mean that we don't believe there should be border security.
16: DHS says it has no plans to restrict access to Mount Cristo Rey from the U.S. side of the border. Jim Ryan, ABC News.
8: Four identical baby girls, quadruplets, born to a couple in Australia. The babies, born without the help of in vitro fertilization, started life as one fertilized egg that split not once, not twice, but three times into four different babies who all shared a placenta. One of the girls was named for the doctor who helped deliver them. Sherry Preston, ABC News.
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18: With a look at KFRU News, I'm David Gaines. No excuse absentee voting for the upcoming August 4th election begins today in Missouri. No excuse absentee voting allows residents to go to their local election authority and cast an in-person ballot before Election Day. It's available until the end of business on August 3rd. Those wanting to cast their votes in person before and during Election Day need to bring a valid form of identification, which includes a non-expired Missouri driver's license. Voters wanting to cast mail-in absentee ballots can request them from their local election authority in person, through mail, or by email. The deadline to request a mail-in absentee ballot is Wednesday. Returned ballots must be postmarked by 5 p.m. on August 4th. Boone County residents can cast their no-excuse absentee ballot at the County Government Center on East Walnut. The clerk's office will be open from 8 until 5 p.m. on weekdays and 8 until 2 p.m. on Saturdays. The number of reported cyclosporiasis cases in Boone County has risen to 37 as of Monday, with 216 cases under investigation across the state. State health officials in Missouri are looking at more lab reports that could be added to the count. The gastrointestinal illness is caused by the parasite known as cyclospora. Symptoms usually begin about 1 week after exposure and include frequent diarrhea, weight loss, bloating, nausea, and fatigue. Boone County reported a total of 22 cases last Thursday and 9 cases last Wednesday. Health officials haven't been able to pin down the source of the national outbreak, but a voluntary recall was issued for bagged iceberg lettuce from Taylor Farms. To stay safe, wash produce, even if it says it's pre-washed. A Columbia man was arrested yesterday in connection to two armed robberies that occurred earlier this month. One of the incidents happened during a Facebook Marketplace transaction. 20-year-old Lance Graves is facing two charges, first-degree robbery and two charges of armed criminal action. The first incident happened July 11th in the 600 block of Claudel Lane, and the second one happened Thursday in the 2200 block of Thomas Drive. According to court documents, Graves was previously found guilty or convicted for first-degree tampering, careless and imprudent driving, second-degree burglary, and stealing. He's currently being held in the Boone County Jail without bond. News now from Missouri Net.
19: 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The smell of rotten eggs is just one sign of a gas leak. If you smell gas, move fast and call your gas company.
20: Missourinet News, I'm Ashley Byrd. Missourians can expect a heat index value as high as 110 degrees through Tuesday. National Weather Service meteorologist Jordan Didio in Springfield says relief is in sight for much of the state later this week.
21: That cooler and drier air doesn't look like it arrives until late Tuesday night into Wednesday. Looking at temperatures for Wednesday, we actually have highs in the mid to upper 80s, which is a little bit more seasonable. And then with that much lower humidity, our heat index values are going to be pretty similar to those temperatures in the mid to upper 80s.
20: And in other health news, they still haven't found exactly the cause of the cyclospora outbreak, but there have been some new developments. Cameron Connor has this.
22: Federal health leaders say a positive cyclospora test from shredded iceberg lettuce produced by a Taylor Farms subsidiary in the country of Mexico was actually a false positive. The sample had briefly been linked to a multi-state outbreak before the FDA re-reviewed the results. This Taylor Farms location is voluntarily removing all iceberg lettuce from the U.S. market because it still has the potential to be contaminated with cyclospora. Missouri has more than 200 confirmed cyclospora cases, and investigators are still working to identify the source of the outbreak.
20: State Auditor Scott Fitzpatrick says his office frequently hears concerns from residents across the state about customer service at the Department of Revenue. He tells Missourinet that's prompted a review of the department's operations.
23: Whether it's getting their income tax refund or getting letters from the department because they didn't apply their tax payment correctly and they need help getting in touch with somebody because they've tried over and over to get somebody at the department to help them get their problem solved and have just not been able to get that done.
24: A Missouri man who was once on the FBI's most wanted list has been sentenced to 20 years in federal prison for child sex trafficking. 62-year-old Donald Eugene Fields II admitted providing sexual access to a minor in exchange for money and other items. Southwest Missouri Congressman Eric Burleson is promoting what he calls the Great American Healthcare Plan, a proposal aimed at addressing the rising cost of medical care. Burleson says healthcare expenses have increased faster than almost any other cost facing American families.
25: Every American gets a health savings account, and then you can use those dollars to pay your health insurance premiums.
24: FEMA has approved more than $16.6 million in disaster recovery and mitigation funding across four states, including Missouri. Missouri's share includes more than $498,000 for road and ditch repairs in southwest Missouri's Blue Mound Township in Vernon County. Be sure to follow Missourinet on Instagram, Facebook, and X.
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26: We're tracking some passing showers early this morning. These should be mostly done by 8 a.m. And from there, we'll continue to see plenty of sunshine through the rest of the day. High temperatures this afternoon nearing the upper 80s and lower 90s. Heat index temperatures will range from the middle 90s up to about 105 degrees, getting warmer the further south you head. With your KOMU 8 First Alert forecast, I'm meteorologist Kesley Cabellis on News Talk 98.9 FM and 1400 AM KFRU.
18: 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I'm David Gaines.

0: 12 minutes past 10 o'clock and we're back on the morning meeting here on News Talk 98.9 FM and 1400 AM KFRU. Still to come, we will get a full look at the forecast. And yeah, boy, it is going to be steamy because the sun is breaking through here now at the station after we got just another rain shower not that long ago. And so it's going to ensure maximum steaminess as we go along through the rest of this day. Ethan's going to be along with an in-detail look at that forecast. That is in about half an hour or so here on KFRU. In the meantime, if you want to get in on the program, 573-442-8255 is the number to call. Always good to hear from you, whether you want to get in via phone or text in. It's fine. Either way, however you want to do it. I saw this article, remember, a couple of weeks ago, well, maybe a bit longer than that now, we had talked about fireflies on our own anecdotal experience with fireflies sort of in our backyard and stuff. And this year, we thought they were okay, but it didn't seem like they were still reaching the spectacular light shows we used to get from fireflies a few years ago. Well, in the Post-Dispatch today, this is actually a piece that appeared in USA Today. It's called More Than a Flicker. Firefly populations are falling. Here's how you can help the iconic bugs. They talk in this piece about how there are actually more than 175, count them, species of fireflies in the US. And several are at risk of extinction, according to the Xerces Society, which is an international non-profit organization dedicated to protecting invertebrates and their habits, and their habitats, I should say, and maybe their habits as well. In a 2021 study, 18 firefly species, or about 14% in North America, were considered threatened, including those classified as critically endangered or vulnerable. While a few generalist firefly species may be doing okay, there's a scientific consensus that overall we're seeing a global decline in fireflies, said Scott Hoffman Black, who's the executive director of the Xerces Society. Then they go through sort of the types of fireflies. There are three main different types. You're learning everything. It's like entomology class. There are daytime dark fireflies, and active only during the day, and they don't produce light. There are glowworm fireflies, which are flightless females that produce long-lasting glows. And there are flashing fireflies, also known as lightning bugs, best known for their bright flashes, which is the ones that we get. They say, though, that there is hope for firefly populations. Like I said, I believe we can restore populations of fireflies and other insect groups like bees and butterflies. We understand the causes, we know the solutions, and it's a matter of acting to protect and restore habitat for these important animals. At any time of year, apparently, there may be eggs, larvae, or pupa present. Consider what they need: darkness, moisture, shelter, and food. The good news is that helping fireflies does not require major changes, and small efforts can have big effects. It says here, so here's what you could do. Only leave on lights that are needed for safety where possible. All lights should be on motion detectors. Maybe I'll use that to sell it to the teenagers for turning off the darn lights at night. You're killing the fireflies. Do not use insecticides unless there's a real economic or human health need. Most landscapes don't need pesticides to thrive. Keep it natural, kids. And larval fireflies spend their time underground or under damp logs and leaf litter. Leave some messiness in your garden and leave the leaves, as decaying leaves are great habitat for fireflies. All right, I'm on board with that one. You got it. We can. I'm quite happy to leave some messiness in our yard and leave leaves in our yard. So you've got it. We're on board. And I'll just say, if we've got too many leaves out there, it's okay. We're helping the fireflies. Anyway, I just thought that that was an interesting piece today about the state of fireflies and some of the things you can do to help them and help their habitat. And when one of them is leave leaves in your yard, I'm like, no problem. You've got it. It's 10:17 and we're back after this here on the morning meeting on KFRU.
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0: 10:20, the morning meeting here on News Talk 98.9 FM and 1400 AM KFRU. We will be checking in with Ethan in just a bit with regard, of course, to the weather. Heat index today near 100 degrees again with highs in the low 90s. Mostly clear tonight, low in the mid 70s. Tomorrow, though, some sweet relief. Just in time for people going to the fair on day number two. Mostly sunny tomorrow, but our highs will be in the low 80s. Right now, we do have some sun, and it's 77 at News Talk, 98.9 FM and 1400 AM KFRU. 573-442-8255. Get you in on the program. You can call or you can text. And we're starting to get some of the figures in with regard more locally, if you like, with regard to the World Cup. And the KSHB over in Kansas City, their local government reporter, Charlie Keegan, explored how many tax dollars went to hosting the tournament. And as far as Kansas City goes, according to the Office of the House Budget Chairman, the state set aside roughly $125 million. Most of that's going to be reimbursed to qualifying agencies, so not all the money will be expended if agencies don't file for reimbursements. Most of the money was for public safety purposes. And a lot of that, of course, went to renovations at Gayhart Field at Arrowhead Stadium. Kansas used mostly American Rescue Plan Act money to pay for its contribution to the World Cup. And most of Kansas City's contribution went to the KC 2026 organization. They coordinated the fan festival, shuttle services to the stadium, and all that kind of good stuff. So that those were some of the numbers. Kansas City has announced a $24 million investment in affordable housing initiatives. They did that on Thursday after the World Cup with some of the World Cup money, which they caution, of course, is a one-time investment. And they are cautioning, though, because it's a one-time investment, it's probably not most applicable to longer-term social services. But nonetheless, I think they're still tallying up, too. It'll take them a while, probably, what the overall economic effect is going to be from having all of those people in. I know the airport, KCI, had their numbers. Unsurprisingly, their busiest day was the day after the tournament with people leaving, or the day after the last game with their people leaving. The governor had some comments to make the other day as well. And according to the office, Missouri had invested $108 million in security, but thinks they'll get that all back once the figures are in, as far as what we took in economically. He emphasized the economic development opportunities, did the governor. He said the Department of Economic Development officials met with business and government leaders while in the Kansas City region, hosting those six matches. He said, we welcomed, as well as soccer fans, global business and government leaders. He apparently met ambassadors from Austria, the Netherlands, Switzerland, and Argentina to try to promote Missouri's workforce, central location, and business climate. So we'll see if anything comes of that as well. A little bit of politicking and trying to sell the state while they were at it. While we're talking, I mean, I mentioned there because they had put out the numbers from the airport in Kansas City the other day. Well, we've got numbers from our own airport, of course. And David had this on his newscast as well. And that is that we saw, no surprise, Columbia Regional Airport's 2026, June 2026 numbers were up again. And when you think about the fact that since we, I think, last had a number estimate, we've brought on the Allegiant flights, and of course we've started up the flight to Charlotte, it's not really a surprise. And as the Missourian tells us today as well, that the airport had a record 19,584 passengers depart in June. That more than doubled the 9,294 passengers which were recorded in June of last year. Mike Parks, the airport manager, said that the increase in passengers, parking and flights brings promise and anticipation for what's to come. According to the press release, aviation planning, design and development firm Mead & Hunt identified COU as the fastest growing airport in the U.S. among airports with at least 10,000 monthly seats. The firm projects a 107% increase in available seats over the next 6 months. Wow. Let's just hope with the ridiculous war that we're waging in Iran people will be able to afford to sit in some of those seats. To support increasing demand, that new 600-space parking lot opened and the daily shuttle service launched as well, expanding parking capacity while providing convenient access for travellers. I know next time I talk to Mike too, as Betsy said, maybe they need better signing, but some of the people who are there probably or don't seem to have figured out the shuttle yet, because as I mentioned, my son was out there at the airport on a fairly regular basis to fly from the private jet building there, the jet center, and he has encountered quite a few people either parking where they shouldn't, parking there already and wondering where the terminal is because they're confused between the old terminal, I guess, and the new terminal, and he's telling them, well, you got to hike. A bit of a hike from that end. Or asking where the shuttle goes from. But I think people slowly but surely will find their way around, and hopefully that will settle down a bit. But as Betsy said, surely at some point we've got some kind of multi-story parking lot coming to the airport. But not yet. Anyway, Mike's doing a fine job out there. The shuttle takes about 3 minutes. It's been one of several examples, Mike Park said, of the airport's recent momentum. And of course, the new Allegiant nonstop flights to Orlando, Sanford and Destin, Fort Walton Beach have also helped propel those numbers, as we mentioned at the beginning. On November the 19th, remember, there's going to be another Allegiant flight starting from COU, this one to St. Petersburg, Clearwater, home of the Scientologists. Right? I think I'm right about that. So anyway, that starts on November the 19th. I don't know, maybe we'll get to go out there and do another broadcast. We'll just see how that goes. Anyway, Mike says, I think our goals right now are to continue supporting our partners at American, United and Allegiant by filling the seats and demonstrating the need for additional flights in the future. So more good news from the airport there. Not particularly surprising, really, though, when you consider that those flights have been added, that the numbers are up. And I've said it before and I'll say it again, whenever we can, we always try to fly out of COU because it's just so much more convenient than pretty much any other option you've got out there, depending on where you're going, of course. But now we've got so many more options, it just makes it so easy to go out of here. It is coming up on... we're actually getting up towards 10:29. And still to come, we will have a look at the full weather forecast. And boy, it is going to be a steamy one after that rain that moved in overnight and the fact that we just had a shower not that long ago here at the station as well. It's going to be a steamy one, hence the heat advisory continuing into this evening. We'll get all of those details from Ethan as we go along here on this Tuesday edition of the program. And we're back with more of this Tuesday morning meeting right after this here on News Talk 98.9 FM and 1400 AM KFRU.
1: Missouri Net News, I'm Matt Pilger. A Missouri man who was once on the FBI's most wanted list has been sentenced to 20 years in federal prison for child sex trafficking. 62-year-old Donald Eugene Fields II admitted providing sexual access to a minor in exchange for money and other items. Creighton University survey of rural bank CEOs in Midwest states finds views of the economy sinking for the fifth time in the past 6 months. Creighton economist Ernie Goss, who directs the survey, says over half of the bank executives surveyed cited weak commodity prices as the greatest challenge to the rural economy.
2: The farmers out there and ranchers are seeing that what they're paying out is exceeding what they're getting in.
1: Southwest Missouri Congressman Eric Burleson is promoting what he calls the Great American Healthcare Plan. Burleson says healthcare expenses have increased faster than almost

0: 10:35, and we are back on the morning meeting on News Talk 98.9 FM and 1400 AM KFRU. Still to come, we've got a full look at the forecast coming up, and we'll get that from Ethan. We'll find out just how steamy it is going to get here as we go through the rest of the day, and the craziness of yesterday with that heat index getting to about 108. Heat index today near 100. Tonight, mostly clear, low in the mid-70s. Tomorrow, mostly sunny, high in the low 80s. 78 at the moment here at News Talk, 98.9 FM and 1400 AM KFRU, and definitely on the way to another very, very warm, unpleasant, humid day. Another day, as I mentioned yesterday, that if you do wear glasses, of course, you know how humid it is because you'll walk outside from the air conditioning and wallet. You need wipers on your glasses because they'll steam up in no time whatsoever. No excuse absentee voting, as David pointed out in his newscast. That is underway today. So traditional absentee voting actually has been underway since June 23rd. Forms can be requested at the clerk's website. Absentee ballots have to be returned to the clerk's office or postmarked by 5 p.m. on August the 4th. If you're voting in person over at the government centre, they're open from 8 a.m. to 5 p.m. on weekdays. They're actually going to be open 8 a.m. to 2 p.m. on Saturdays. Also, for no excuse, absentee voting, and that will run through August the 3rd if you want to get over there. As I mentioned the other day, although I think Justin said he thought that they were nearly done with the remodeling work in the clerk's office, but it threw me off a little bit because I hadn't been up there a while. But they got us to the right place to get the boy registered to vote the other week. Those voting in person, yep, make sure you bring that photo ID. And then the clerk's office has announced they've got weekend hours for no excuse absentee voting. 10 a.m. to 2 p.m. Saturday at the Columbia Mall, right across from Bath and Body Works. From 11 a.m. to 3 p.m. Sunday at Douglas High School. From 10 a.m. to 2 p.m. August 1st at the Southern Boone Public Library and Centralia Public Library. And from 11 a.m. to 3 p.m. August 2nd at the Columbia Boone County Public Health and Human Services Department. So those are some of the places you can go for no excuse absentee voting if you can't get over to the government centre itself. The League of Women Voters of Columbia Boone County, by the way, they'll be offering free rides, reports the Missourian Today, to the polls beginning Tuesday, today through August the 4th. And those who are interested in the service can file a request through the group's website, and that you can do that with the League of Women Voters. Polls, of course, will be open 6 a.m., 7 p.m., August the 4th. Voters will be asked to select a ballot for Democratic, Republican, or Libertarian candidates. All voters, regardless of which primary, will be asked to vote on the statewide initiatives, of course, and local tax questions. And we've got a number of important ones, as you can tell by every commercial break that I'm going into here at the moment. Of course, we're going to vote on a number of those important things. And it's significant for us because the 18-year-old, it's his first time up to vote. So that's kind of interesting. Although, credit to the boy, he already knew about some of the ballot issues. Maybe just because he'd heard Jenna and I talking about them over the last few weeks. And then, of course, you should have received your sample ballots by now, either via mail, if you're still doing it traditionally, or we get ours by mail. And I think you probably should have got them by email too, if that's the way you've asked to get them done. So all of that covered, and it all is coming up, but it all is starting today with no excuse absentee voting underway over at the Boone County Government Center there, up on the second floor at the clerk's office. So you can start exercising your right as a citizen as of today. And of course, we're always encouraging people to do that here at KFRU.
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0: 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We're back on the morning meeting here on News Talk 98.9 FM and 1400 AM KFRU. And Ethan joins us now from KOMU. And Ethan Casley was telling us earlier on David's program, 108 yesterday is where we ended up with the heat index.
1: Yeah, it sure was. Wow. It was a pretty hot day yesterday. Yes. In fact, I think that's some of the highest heat index values we've seen so far this summer.
0: Yeah, that's what she said. It was absolutely brutal. I wasn't even looking. Yeah, I knew it was going to be a warm day, but I told the story earlier. I even opened the door for the dog yesterday, and he kind of stuck his head out and came back in and was like, nah, I'm not doing it. Not doing it today. So that is hot. And we've had some rain this morning. Was that somewhat unexpected, the amount of rain we got today?
1: I wouldn't say it was necessarily unexpected. We knew a cold front was going to be pushing through here this morning and could produce some scattered showers and storms. So I'd say what's happened so far this morning has been kind of what we've been predicting over the last day or so.
0: Is it going to make things even more humid, though, now as the day rolls on? Because I see here you've still got a heat index forecast for us today to be around the triple digit mark.
1: Yeah, areas ahead of the front today, mainly south of I-70, are going to be even more humid today. So definitely going to see those higher humidity values and even those heat index values back into the triple digits. I do see areas, though, along and north of I-70, still going to be humid, but I don't think it's going to be as intense as being south of the front.
0: All right. Well, that's good to know. And that cool front is certainly going to be in evidence the next 3 days, right? I mean, way cooler by the looks of it, Wednesday, Thursday, Friday.
1: Yeah, absolutely. So this is going to be one of those fronts where the cooler air is not right behind it. It's going to take a little bit of time, but once it does, we've seen those low 80s for the middle and second half of the week. We even have a high temperature of 78 degrees on Friday for the end of July.
0: Wow. Yeah, 78, we'll take it, because our low the other night was only about 77 or 78, wasn't it?
1: Yeah, that did not feel relieving at all. Very, very humid, muggy night for sure.
0: Yeah, so the fact that we're, by the time Friday gets here, that's going to be our high. Yeah, it'll be welcomed by all. And then we're back climbing again, right, by the weekend.
1: Yeah, we'll be back into the middle 80s to eventually low 90s for the second half of the weekend and even into next week. But again, not seeing any super intense heat on the horizon.
0: In the meantime, though, the Boone County Fair gets started today. So it looks like the first 2 or 3 days, they're going to have pretty nice weather for it. I mean, usually it's the fair, it's late July, it's hot as blazes, but it's going to be very temperate for the first few days anyway.
1: Yeah, like even starting this evening, you know, nice. This afternoon and evening is going to be dry. And again, over the next several days is going to be dry and cooler and less humid as well. So I think, you know, more people are going to be able to enjoy the fair this year.
0: Yeah, I know. I was telling the story earlier that we've been the past couple of years. You expect it to be hot, but it's going to be very pleasant, I think, this year. So, all right, great. So, Ethan, what's the prediction then at this particular point, at least for Columbia? Where will we end up today as far as a high temperature and a heat index goes?
1: Yeah, so I have a forecasted high of 91 degrees. Those heat index values anywhere between 100 to 105, so not as high as yesterday, but still noticeable for sure. Low of 67 tonight, and then we'll only warm up and up into the low 80s for tomorrow.
0: All right, well, look forward to tomorrow and just get through today, I guess, is the message. Thanks, Ethan. I appreciate it.
1: Thank you.
0: All right, Ethan Bean from KOMU TV8, and always appreciate them checking in with us to give us that full look at the forecast. And we're at 78 right now here at News Talk, 98.9 FM and 1400 AM KFRU. So we've still got a couple of things that left to get to here as we work our way slowly but surely towards the top of the hour here on this Tuesday. And we'll be right back with more of the morning meeting right after this. It's coming up on 10:50 at News Talk 98.9 FM and 1400 AM KFRU.
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14: 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I'm Dr. Sanjay Gupta, helping you live a better life.
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0: 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And as you just heard from Ethan, we're looking at getting into pretty near the triple digits today with that heat index, with that high in the low 90s. And then, that cool front is going to push through, and then we are certainly going to have some nice days, especially, I think the fair will love this, the first three, well, after today, the next 3 days of the fair through Friday, 83, 81, 78 for the respective high temperatures for those next 3 days. So we're certainly going to have 3 days without this oppressive heat, which will be most welcome, I think, for most of us. It's 78 at the moment here at News Talk 98.9 FM and 1400 AM KFRU. Just about out of time. There's an accident, incidentally. This just came across. The accident is North Stadium and West Worley. So avoid that area if you can. That was just now. There's an accident at North Stadium Boulevard and West Worley. So avoid that area if possible. Pretty busy intersection, so it's probably going to back up pretty quickly around that particular area. So steer clear of it if you're able to do that here in the next few minutes till they can get over there and clear up that accident. Coming up, tomorrow, still working on a couple of things to try to work through. We've got a number of guests' possibilities out there, still fielding those. By the time Thursday gets here, by the way, talking of election day and the fact that you can start voting no excuse absentee today, Mark Abels will be with me on Thursday. He's with the Respect Missouri Voters and No on 4 campaign. Kisha Duncan's back as well, by the way, on Thursday too, to talk about some of the scams going around, including, of course, this latest one we talked about yesterday involving the sheriff's office, or the sheriff's office have been warning about it with their AI generated voices. And so we'll get into that a little bit with her. So that'll be on Thursday. And then, like I said, we're working on a couple of other things here in the interim as well as we go along here. Talking of accidents, by the way, I think this one is now cleared up, but there was also an accident a little while ago. This was actually on I-70 eastbound at the basically the 132 mark. And let me see, when did this come across? This was about 45 minutes ago, actually. So hopefully that one, at least depending on its severity, has been cleared up by now. But again, you want to avoid that in the next few minutes for sure. North Stadium and West Worley, if you can. Like I said, busy intersection. Accident there. Steer clear of it here for the next few minutes. Later on today, make sure you come back at 4 o'clock. It's a Show Me Today from the Missouri Net. Bunch of stories from across the state. They'll have that for you, and we bring that to you. It starts, as I said, shortly after 4 o'clock, and then we'll have Columbia Voices shortly after 5 o'clock. David will be back bright and early tomorrow morning, 6 a.m. to be precise, with a Wednesday edition of a Columbia Morning here on KFRU. And then, as I just mentioned, we'll be back with a Wednesday edition of the morning meeting as well. So that's what's coming your way here in the next few hours here on KFRU. Coming your way next, though, we'll have a full update of national and world news. It's coming your way from ABC in New York. And that is coming up for you right now, in fact, because it is 11 o'clock at News Talk, 98.9 FM and 1400 AM KFRU, the voice of Columbia.
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2: From ABC News, I'm Michelle Franzen. At the White House, President Trump hosting Lebanon's president for bilateral talks on renewed hostilities in the Middle East. He says the Lebanese government is making progress with Israel against Iran-backed Hezbollah.
3: We have some very concrete plans already in store for that, with others going in and helping. But they're also becoming much more self-sufficient.
2: The president also warned that Iran will pay a heavy price for the killings of three American service members last weekend in drone strikes. And now Iran-backed Houthis in Yemen are threatening a maritime block in another key strait. ABC's Martha Raddatz is in Amman, Jordan.
4: With traffic in the Strait of Hormuz already slowing to a crawl, cutting off the Red Sea could cause oil prices to spike even further. And gas prices now more than $4 a gallon as well. This as overnight, the U.S. launching the 10th straight night of strikes on Iran, while Iran launches strikes far beyond its borders.
2: In Greece today, two Greek-American tourists at the Acropolis in Athens stabbed. Police say both are recovering after the attack. Here's ABC's James Longman.
5: This happened right outside the Acropolis Museum. It's an area crowded with early morning tour groups. This is Greece's top tourist attraction, and it was open early this morning because of the heat wave. Police say the suspect had been out in the street brandishing a knife, and he is now in custody. He's described as a 60-year-old man with severe psychological problems.
2: Residents along the Gulf Coast bracing for Tropical Storm Bertha gaining strength. The storm is expected to make landfall tomorrow. Here's ABC's Ginger Z.
6: It has formed. Max sustained winds 50 miles per hour should hug the coast. It's moving really slowly, so we may see more like a Thursday morning landfall, but either way, the impacts are what you need to know about. Tropical storm warnings from Mobile through coastal Mississippi into southeastern Louisiana. 2 to 4 feet of storm surge is the top end.
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2: President Trump said he had a very good conversation with the new British Prime Minister, Andy Burnham, adding the two leaders will meet in the not-too-distant future to discuss topics of mutual interest. ABC's Guy Davies is in London and tells us about some challenges for the new leader.
9: There are enormous challenges. I mean, economic and security and this general sense of lack of trust in the main political parties, the Labour Party and the Conservative Party. You have waiting in the wings Nigel Farage. Listeners might know that name from Brexit. There's a lot of fears from these two main parties that reform, which Nigel Farage leads, will somehow accelerate through and break this two-party system.
2: Andy Burnham is the UK's seventh prime minister in a decade. A 34-year-old woman in Australia has conceived and delivered identical quadruplets without the help of fertility treatments. The odds for such a birth are 1 in 15 million. Dr. Alexa Bendall, an obstetrician at Royal Brisbane and Women's Hospital, said she's honoured to be part of this amazing birth.
10: One fertilised egg that then splits not once, not twice, but three times into four different babies, who then share a placenta. That is just incredible.
2: The girls will stay in the NICU for several weeks as they grow stronger. I'm Michelle Franzen, ABC News.
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17: 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Yeah.
18: Are you?

0: we need a new immigration enforcement agency. Well, then what do you want it to do? How would it work exactly? Would they have handcuffs? Would they have guns? Would they be able to take people into custody? Could they put them into a squad car? Can they detain them? Can they deport them? Are those things allowed? If the answer to all of those things is yes, then what are you talking about? They're talking about getting rid of immigration enforcement. It's as plain as that. And she says, if you want somebody to abolish ICE, vote for Peggy Flanagan. All right, that's a good reason not to vote for Peggy Flanagan or to support any of these Democrats. They're the party of attacking law enforcement. And that rally for Peggy Flanagan, it got crazy because the revolution continues to consume itself. Keith Ellison was there. Keith Ellison is running for his third term as attorney general in the state. How's that been going? Well, fraud like everywhere. And Attorney General Keith Ellison has been aiding and abetting it, telling fraudsters that all they had to do was donate to his political campaign and he would help get all the pressure on them used up. Money buys freedom. Remember that clip? Keith Ellison was there yesterday wearing a goofy hat. He was wearing, did you see that goofy hat he was wearing, Jim? He had a very goofy hat on. I don't know why he's wearing a goofy hat, but that's Keith Ellison. And as he was talking, a Democrat woman begins to heckle him. She begins screaming, shame on you, shame on you. And then she starts yelling, fund the CRU. I'll explain in just a moment. But here, again, the revolution consuming itself.
1: And so let me tell you, I used to be the congressperson for the 5th Congressional District. And when I decided to leave that job and become your attorney general, and thank you for that, by the way, I worried, are we going to have somebody who is absolutely take no from anybody get into that job? Are we going to have somebody who if a... Thank you. Thank you. Come on, guys. Okay, I got you, brother.
0: All right, so these Democrats are going crazy, attacking each other at this event, which I love. Let's keep that vibe going all the way to the midterms, all the way to Election Day. You just keep fighting amongst yourselves, and we can keep you out of power that way. That'd be nice. But here is Keith Ellison getting yelled at by the left. Now, what is this CRU that they're talking about? Well, this is a fun story because of how insane it is. The CRU is the Conviction Review Unit that Keith Ellison started. In other words, there are, of course, convicts, people who are in prison, convicted of all sorts of awful crimes. Keith Ellison devised a system by which he could try to spring them free. The CRU, the Conviction Review Unit, to free criminals. That was the system. And it was going for a while until recently it ended. Now, why did it end? You ready for this? Because Keith Ellison was using federal funding to pay for it. The Trump administration found out about it and cut them off. The Trump administration cut Keith Ellison off of this federal funding. So now he can't fund his convict release operation with federal funding anymore. So here's what NPR News, M as in Minnesota, Minneapolis, say. Families of incarcerated people are calling for the reopening of the unit after the Attorney General's office shut it down this month, citing lack of funding. They held a press conference at the Minnesota State Capitol Tuesday demanding the state fully fund the conviction review team. The unit's been closed. In a statement, Democrat Attorney General Keith Ellison cited, quote, the Trump administration's refusal to renew federal grant funding that supported the program as the reason for the unit's closure. Quote, no system of justice is perfect, and when ours gets it wrong, we must work to put things right. So Ellison is getting yelled at because he's not releasing enough criminals in the state of Minnesota by lefties who want more criminals released. This is the revolution. This is the revolution. This is the coalition that they've built. I played audio for you yesterday of James Talafrico being screamed at by a woman who said that he's a big fat racist and that black Texans are not going to vote for him because he defeated Jasmine Crockett in the primary. This was this weekend. Talafrico being confronted again by one of these deranged Democrats.
2: You stay here, you answer our questions, or you suffer the consequences.
3: I'm happy to engage. We'll come to here in just a second. I appreciate you being here, and I appreciate you traveling in. And I appreciate
2: you.
3: I'm here
2: for my people, not for you.
3: Wonderful. And I think that's wonderful. And. It's all right. This is what this conversation's supposed to be about. Yeah. So
0: he's getting dog walked by this random woman in the crowd who's accusing him of being a racist. He's legitimizing the critique, pretending that she's got something real to say because they're all beholden to one another. This entire revolution is consuming itself. I believe this is, you know, I think it was Freud who actually referred to the narcissism of small differences in these revolutions, that each of the individual radical components, in this case, that make up the American left, have become fully convinced of their righteousness, that everything that each individual believes is completely right, and anybody who disagrees with them, even on a small thing, is deserving of combat, that you have to go to war against them, including if they fall under your tent. That's the attitude. And that's how you end up with this completely incoherent ideology. Everything about it is incoherent. Queers for Palestine? Are you serious right now? Feminists as a part of the same party as people who say that women isn't a real biological category? It's unsustainable. It can't continue. It doesn't work at all. And so you start getting all these people in the same room together, and then they start going to war against one another. It couldn't happen to a better party. They deserve this. They made this bed. They can lie in it. And so you're watching this fighting going on. And I, for one, am rooting for their demise. Because I hope in the end that all these people do come to their senses. That's the long shot desire. My prayers continue to be for this country and all of its people, including people who are misled by the lies that the Democrat Party expresses. Insofar as we're going to derive a political benefit from this, it's the defeat of these idiot Democrats. You know, the woman who was screaming at Talafrico, she went on later on social media and started saying, man, I really hope we're not voting for him. I got to stop him. We're going to stop him. Good. I hope you do. I hope you stop him. Help us in that fight, as deranged as your ideology is.
4: But for us real black folks, everyday black people, we're going to sit this out. We gonna undervote your ass, James Talarico, because I know civics. You talking all that fly ass shit, I know.
0: She sounds like someone who visited the National Museum of American History. She learned everything there.
4: Civics. And what I know for a fact is we've survived Ken Paxton as the AG. Moving that down the road to the Senate decreases his ability to terrorize and torture black Texas voters and Texas children. So a win is a win. But
0: Jim, I don't know how to break this to her. Maybe I shouldn't tell her because this is such a stupid assessment of everything. But realize, like, Ken Paxton's running for Senate. Therefore, he's not going to be the attorney general anyway. Like, no matter how this race resolves, she's... She understands civics, Jim. these people deserve each other. They really do. So much more ahead on The Vince Show.
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21: Now seems as good a time as any to remind you, you don't always have to take healthy habits to the extreme. Not only are you unlikely to stick with something that's difficult, even if you can keep it up, it's probably going to be to the detriment of something else. And chances are that something else is more important. So if you're on a quest to improve your health, I promise the basics are going to take you much further. I'm talking about diet, try and be as plant-based as possible, exercise, meaning multiple rounds of cardio and strength training, and sleep. For most people, 7 to 9 hours a night. I like to think of these things as sort of a three-legged stool, right? If you're not doing any one of them, it's really hard to keep balanced with the others. The key here is you don't have to strive for perfection. Doing anything is going to be better than nothing. I'm Dr. Sanjay Gupta, helping you live a better life.
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0: You know, at this crazy rally in Minnesota for Peggy Flanagan, we can't leave without mentioning how crazy Peggy Flanagan's contribution was to her own rally. Here we go.
15: This is the realest version of Peggy Flanagan is what you're getting right now.
0: Uh-oh.
15: So, bonjour, Peggy Flanagan, Adishnakaz, Gishiwebeda Makwe, and Dago, Guababe, Garikagnan, Jun Shaba.
0: What?
15: Mayangan, and Dodame. My name is Peggy Flanagan. My Ojibwe name is Speaks in a Loud and Clear Voice Woman. I'm a member of White Earth, and my family is the Wolf Clan. And the role...
0: What did I just listen to? What was that? That sounds familiar, actually. You remember that scene in Bruce Almighty where Steve Carell's character was speaking in gibberish during the whole broadcast? That's a congressional speech now. That's a speech. If you're running for Senate, that passes as an excellent speech. What is going on? This is, you ever hope the country just wakes up from this? You're like, this can't be real. This is insane, right? This is, we talk about wokeness. How about we wake up from whatever this is? The open borders, gibberish speaking, like you can be any gender you want. Your body's a mistake. This is insanity. Can we wake up, please? Can we wake up? I think this is what the kids refer. Actually, it's not the kids. This is, I guess, the reference is older. This is what we refer to as taking the red pill. Wake up from the fiction, the lie. Just tell the truth. This is idiocy. This is like, who is she even pandering to? I'll tell you who she's pandering to. It's not even the Native Americans. This isn't to First Nation people or whatever else she's saying. You know who that's pandering to? College-educated white chicks. That's who she's pandering to. She's straight up trying to tell a bunch of people who are filled with all sorts of ridiculous implanted self-loathing that they're actually good people because they bring up like far away problems that have nothing to do with their lives. They're not even problems. They're just trying to convince each other that they are problems and that they care about them. That's what this is. It's a ridiculous virtue signal to overeducated white women. That's what it is, which is the Democrat base. That's all it is. Break free. Wake up. Take the red pill and go to church. That's the other thing. Go to church, please. Find God. Find Jesus. It'll help you so much in every single sense. What a world, Jim. I can't believe we occupy the same one as these insane lefties. I really can't.
22: And we're supposed to take seriously that was actually the Ojibwe language.
0: Oh, you know, yeah.
22: Nobody knows.
0: No, she made it up. It's like an unverifiable claim, you know. Like, where are all of my Ojibwe translators to double check what Peggy Flanagan was saying? All right, Margaret. Anyway, one quick and important note for you. You see Lindsey Graham's sister is now saying that she's fully running for the seat in South Carolina. This is Darlene Graham. She told Sean Hannity yesterday that she's officially in the race now. Now, let me just be the first to admit that I got this one wrong. I thought she was just going to be a seat filler for this race and that she wasn't going to run. My suspicion was that she had no desire to run for the seat, that she was going to leave it open for South Carolina voters, just doing her brother a solid here, taking over the job for a moment. No, that's not the case. She wants the seat. She wants it. And which means, of course, you should scrutinize her heavily. What kind of senator would she actually be? I saw that Barrasso, John Barrasso, the majority whip in the Senate, the guy who's supposed to be whipping votes for the Save America Act but is not doing it, he came out already and said, well, she's an excellent senator. She'll continue to be an excellent senator. What are you talking about? She's been a senator for 5 minutes. We just swore her in. There was no vote for her. What do you mean she'll continue to be an excellent senator? I don't even know what she believes in. South Carolina voters, you've got a big job ahead of you and a small window to handle it. We'll say our prayers. I'll be back with you tomorrow. And on the podcast, subscribe there.
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21: Back in 2019, I made a documentary for HBO called One Nation Under Stress. And what was true then is still true now. Money and financial problems are consistently ranked as the number one cause of stress in the United States. And a brand new study out of the Mayo Clinic found that worrying about money may age the heart even faster than traditional risk factors. Unlike an acute stressor, such as a short-term work deadline or a brief illness, financial strain is often chronic and ongoing. And because money affects so many aspects of daily life, financial stress can be difficult to escape. Even so, financial stress does not mean you're doomed. It just means you need to double down on the things you know are good for heart health: diet, exercise, sleep, and of course, not smoking. I'm Dr. Sanjay Gupta, helping you live a better life.
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29: From ABC News, I'm Michelle Franzen. A group of 24 survivors of the late convicted sex offenders Jeffrey Epstein and convicted sex trafficker Ghislaine Maxwell are urging key Republican Senators Tom Tillis and John Cornyn to vote against confirming Todd Blanche as Attorney General.
30: Tillis last week had required Blanche to meet with Epstein's victims to secure his vote to move his nomination forward. But after that meeting took place, a group of 24 survivors said that Blanche deflected responsibility, interrupted, and gaslit the woman. They called the meeting a, quote, box-checking exercise arranged only after his confirmation was put at risk. Blanche requires the votes of both Tillis and Cornyn for his nomination to survive. Peter Harlambous, ABC News.
29: The U.S. has carried out 10 straight days of airstrikes targeting Iranian sites. Iran also continuing to launch its own attacks at U.S. sites in the region. The President Trump says Iran will pay for the strikes at a U.S. base in Jordan that killed 2 U.S. service members Friday. On Capitol Hill this hour, Pentagon officials are briefing lawmakers asking for more than $80 billion more to pay for the war. ABC's Jay O'Brien says Defense Secretary Pete Hegseth is among those appearing at an appropriation hearing.
31: This is what lawmakers really on both sides of the aisle view as the only oversight that they're going to be able to conduct over this war. Not a vote, not a war powers vote, the way that we've seen some successful and some go down in the Senate, and certainly not in the words of even some Republicans, criticism directed at the White House. It's going to be, many lawmakers tell me in their view, the power of the purse strings that Congress has that will really give them the ability, in their view, to conduct oversight over this war.
29: The FDA is still trying to confirm the source of the cyclosporiasis outbreak across states in the U.S. The investigation focusing on lettuce and testing samples from Taylor Farms sourced in Mexico. The company issuing a recall, it says, out of an abundance of caution. You're listening to ABC News.
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29: Intense competition among the makers of popular weight loss drugs now playing out in a courtroom. One federal case in New Jersey is being closely watched.
7: With so many people using the drugs, it's a bold claim to make.
10: People using Zepbound lost an average of 50 pounds compared to an average of 33 pounds with the Wegovy injection.
7: And one that the maker of Wegovy says is misleading. Novo Nordisk claims that Eli Lilly is using data based on the highest dose of Zepbound versus the lowest dose of Wegovy. The Danish drug maker wants a court to order Lilly to pull the ads and to issue what it calls corrective advertising. Jim Ryan, ABC News.
29: A 34-year-old woman in Australia has conceived and delivered identical quadruplets without the help of fertility treatments. The odds for such a birth are 1 in 15 million. Dr. Alexa Bendall, an obstetrician at Royal Brisbane and Women's Hospital, says she's honored to be a part of this amazing birth.
11: One fertilized egg that then splits not once, not twice, but three times into four different babies who then share a placenta. That is just incredible.
29: The girls will stay in the NICU for several weeks as they grow stronger. No winner in last night's Powerball drawing, and that means tomorrow night's jackpot is worth now $567 million. Tonight's $707 million Mega Millions drawing, more than $1 billion, is up for grabs. Michelle Franz in ABC News.
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34: 445-4489. Yeah.
35: For you.
0: Well, you could insert any number of corpulent politicians in that joke and probably get the same or bigger laughs. I think the five used Jerry Nadler or used Chris Christie. And welcome to Tuesday. It is the Chris Plant Show. Mike Opelka in for the vacationing Chris Plant. Happy to be here. Thrilled to be here. Yeah, the leaf problem, the leafy lettuce problem is still bewildering us. Even though at the end of last week we thought we had it locked down to this Taylor Farms, now that's just a voluntary recall because the CDC said, as we learned yesterday, it was a false positive. The test was a false positive. We can't put all the blame on the people from Taylor Farms. Maybe we'll try, but we can't. In any case, it continues. And now, where is the blame going? The blame storming has now landed squarely on, at least from the Democrats' point of view, on the shoulders of the White House, as Dick Blumenthal, Mr. Stolen Valor, is blaming the Trump administration because it's the Trump administration's fault, right? Yes, of course it is. Of course it is. As Chris likes to say, you people. Dick Blumenthal yesterday. Danang Dick, as he's like to be called, or doesn't like to be called.
1: We are in the midst of a public health crisis involving Cyclospora. I'm hearing that there are cases in Connecticut. I can't confirm for you the number. But one of the reasons why I feel such a sense of urgency is that Cyclospora will infect probably all 50 states by the time this crisis is done.
0: So he's predicting it will hit all 50 states, really. It's going to get to Alaska. It's going to get to Hawaii. We currently have it in a decent-sized number of states. I think it's a couple of dozen states. The major concentration seems to be through the Midwest, up and down the Midwest, but Michigan has the lion's share. I think more than two-thirds of the cases are in the state of Michigan. But Danang Dick wants us to believe that this is going to be a nationwide crisis.
1: And even now,
0: yeah,
1: there are potentially thousands of cases under review.
0: So anybody who's got diarrhea right now is being suspected. I guess this is kind of like COVID, when every cold, every flu was labeled as COVID. Now we're going to all say that, oh, this is Trump's fault because he didn't have enough lettuce inspectors out there on the job.
1: Demanding answers today from the CDC about why so much time was required, why the delay, and the apparent incompetence.
0: Well, if anybody would know about incompetence, it's you, sir. So we hope you get to the bottom of this, and I mean that in the most physical sense. I hope you actually have to inspect bottoms to find out a reliable answer for yourself. And I apologize for that imagery. My God. Busy day. We have hopefully some news and update on what's going on with our war with Iran. I know Pete Hegseth, the Secretary of War, will be speaking with the Senate, be answering questions in the Senate today, as we are told that by the Pentagon in a report that there have been almost 100 service members injured since just July 7th. And we know we've lost three, possibly four. We talked about that yesterday when the identities of two of them were revealed, a 25-year-old service member from Hawaii and a 19-year-old service member from Texas, both among those who were killed in action this past weekend. But we will maybe here's something today. Again, yesterday we reported there was a discussion of a possible 10-day ceasefire in order to get some kind of understanding, again, between the U.S. and the Iranians. And a report came out yesterday, has not yet been confirmed, that says the Ayatollah, the current Ayatollah, may be out of Iran, may have left the country already. And where would he go was my question. I talked to a friend of mine who's a security analyst. You've seen him on Newsmax. His name is Rich Kolko. Rich former Navy fighter pilot, former FBI, former intelligence analyst, got a note from someone that said that they believe that the current Ayatollah had left the country. Again, waiting on confirmation on that. If that's the case, that probably means the IRGC is in charge. The Republican Guard would be in charge, which could be a good sign that maybe there will be a splintering in the country and we'll be able to get some sort of structure built inside. I'm not sure. We'll wait and see. But if you know who Rich Colko is, you know his information is solid. Also yesterday, right about this time, we were reporting on the incendiary device that blew up or was ignited outside of the Manhattan FBI and ICE building. Just a couple of blocks from City Hall in New York City, there was a veteran who ran up to the building with a bucket filled with some sort of flammable liquid, they speculate, gasoline, and some possible fireworks mixed in with it that I guess he was hoping to go off, maybe a distraction. And he lit it on fire. It was a big fireball that was captured from an office building just across the street. And then he was quickly caught. He had a manifesto in his backpack. He had some airsoft weapons with him, not actual firearms, but they look a lot like firearms. And he was spouting some anti-ICE statements. So this appears to have been some kind of an attack on the ICE facility. I don't know what guy was thinking, what single guy was thinking he was going to accomplish with this, but he's now in custody, and we'll find out what happens on that. He's probably still in custody in that building, I was told by the same guy, Rich Colko, who former FBI agent, that building has holding cells. So we will see what happened there. I want to get to a couple of other stories today. One of them, I think, is going to help us understand what's going on with the Democrat Party, and you're welcome to join in on this conversation at any time at 888-630-9625, 888-630-9625. I believe the best way to understand what's going on with the Democratic Party is to do a parallel to the COVID and what happened. Because I think the case can be made that the Democrats were actually hoping to use the little growth of Democrat socialism to make their party look normal. Now, follow me on this. I believe the Democrat Party was looking for a way to make themselves appear normal. You got to remember, over the past few years, you've had the AOCs and the Ayanna Presleys and the Ilhan Omars, the squad members, if you will, who have gotten the limelight and taken the limelight away from the Nancy Pelosis, who've taken the limelight away from the Hakeem Jeffries. The squad members seem to get all of the attention. And they were viewed as the crazy Democrats, right? We looked at them as the absolute nut jobs. They weren't reasonable. They couldn't be, they could not be bargained with. They would not work across the aisle in any way, shape, or form. And there was this little group of people inside the party, these Democrat socialists. Yeah, Bernie calls himself a Democrat socialist, but he votes pretty reliably with the Democrat Party. And suddenly they had a bunch of these candidates who were bubbling up all around the country. And you got Mamdani in New York City, who ends up getting elected because there really were no other candidates and the primaries didn't have any kind of decent turnout. And if you're organized like these Democrat socialists are, then your guy gets into that slot on the ballot. And in New York, where it's 8-1, Democrats to Republicans, you could have run Satan, and he would have won against almost any candidate with an R after their name. Because Democrats vote that way. They get in line. And so you suddenly had this breakout of this one candidate, which led to the situation in Seattle, the situation in Portland. You've got Karen Bass and Nithya Raman both fighting for the mayor's race in California. Now you've got these Democrats, socialists with some really radical ideas who are gaining traction. And it doesn't look good for the rank and file Democrat Party. It doesn't look good for the old guard. And I think they're starting to get worried. And this does seem to me like the Democrats were kind of messing around with a gain of function on Democrat socialism, and it broke out. It leaked out of the lab, and it's very contagious among the young people. There's all these promises and stuff without any real credibility behind it. And it sounds great to all the young people, but again, no credibility. You can't get it done. So now you have this wave of Democrat socialism, this virus that's gotten out of the lab, and I think the Democrats are freaking out. They're starting to call out the old guard to have them make statements. Andrew Cuomo, the love gov, the former governor of New York City, and certainly a name with a lot of credibility among the Democrat Party. Andrew Cuomo is trying to tamp down the Democrat socialism virus that's hit his party. He even appeared on Fox yesterday.
2: There is no such thing as free. Someone always pays.
0: Gee, isn't that what we say whenever we hear the stuff from the Democrat socialists or from the communists? No, there's no such thing as free. Medicare for all is not free. Someone's paying for it. Gee, Democrats sounding like Republicans?
2: This is a dream. This is nirvana. This is utopia. And they're selling to young people who are buying it. But it's not going to work. And the socialist movement is the best thing the Republicans have going for them.
0: Now, I agree with him on that. I think that's actually correct. I think the socialists, the Democrat socialists, the communist gateway drug of the Democrat socialist is a very good thing for the GOP. And as we learned yesterday with the CNBC Washington Post poll, the benefit that the Democrats had, the lead, is down from 20 points to 4 points. So it's almost exactly a tie if you factor in the margin of error. I think the Democrats are starting to freak out as they see this. And they are starting to call in the cavalry, as it were. We even saw yesterday a Democrat senator who might be considered a unicorn today, Democrat Senator Peter Welch, talk about the border, that President Trump was right.
3: You know, I think this blame game is just pointless. The fact is that we have a secure border. President Trump was right. Democrats were wrong on that. Also, we have broad bipartisan support. We should deport violent criminals.
0: Isn't that amazing? I couldn't believe it. I saw that on CNN. A Democrat who said that Trump was right on the border, that Democrats were wrong, and were okay about deporting these violent criminals. I wonder if the Maryland man knows that. I wonder if Kilmore Abrego Garcia knows that. This is an amazing change. This is one of those parallels I'm drawing here that said, hey, the Democrats were fooling around with something that they hoped would make them look normal. Now, it still could. If you point to all of these candidates that are running, all of these far-left candidates that are running on the Democrat-Socialist ticket that will be on the Democrat line in the ballot, it still could make Democrats like AOC, like Ilhan Omar, like Rashida Tlaib, like Ayanna Pressley, like Hakeem Jeffries, it would make them look normal. However, these are people who will not stop with just a position. They're aiming at destruction, not just of the party, but of the country. What do you think? 888-630-9625, 888-630-9625. It's Opelka in for Plant on the Chris Plant Show.
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0: It is the Chris Plant Show. Mike Opelka in for my friend Chris Plant, who is vacationing and hopefully enjoying his vacation to the fullest, as we all should. We have a lot to get to today, but I was initially talking about the Democrat Socialist leak of the Democrat Socialist virus, not an information leak. I think this is really a curious situation where the Democrats were probably, in my opinion, this is a wild speculation, I could be completely wrong, tried to highlight some of these people to get interest in voting, because turnout is really the decider. When the country is split so closely down the middle as we are, some say it's 45% one, 45% the other, and there's 10% in the middle that are up for grabs. If you can energize your base and get them out, even if they're somewhat fringy with these Democrat Socialists, but I think the Democrat Socialists are now drunk with power the way the squad was. Remember when AOC and the squad members and some of the protesters took over Nancy Pelosi's office? And I think that was the window into what that kind of energy could do, and the Democrat Socialists are encouraged by that. Phones are open, 888-630-9625. Let's go to Dave in Silver Spring, Maryland. Hello, Dave.
1: Hey, Michael. These kind of movements are cyclical. I'm sure you remember the musical Annie. They referred to the anarchists who were throwing bombs, trying to change the political scene. They are always out there, and they always flow with the current of politics. But what I think is going to happen here is, first of all, I don't think this current crop has the patience to go the long run. There's an old quote, and I know I'm going to mess it up, but there's an old quote by a Muslim saying, he who reacts in 5 years or 20 years or something like that, acts in haste. The Chinese, the Muslims, they have the patience to wait out their enemies, but I don't think these people have that. It's like now or never. So when they're marginally successful, which they probably will be, given the current climate, they're going to get frustrated, and I think they're going to turn to violence, and that's when I think the American people will turn against them.
0: Well, that's an interesting point. After yesterday's incendiary device tossed at the FBI ICE building, maybe that was a key point. We'll address that, as CNN did, just around the corner. It's Mike Opelka in for Chris Plant on The Chris Plant Show.
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0: Hi, I'm Vince Galanese, host of The Vince Show and Vince Podcast. 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
2: ABC News, I'm Michelle Franzen. As the war with Iran ramps up in the Middle East, the Trump administration is asking Congress for more than $80 billion in funding. Defense Secretary Pete Hegseth says the U.S. cannot afford inaction. He's on Capitol Hill, interrupted during his opening remarks by protesters in the room. Democrats argue additional military funding should be paused, arguing that the Trump administration is misrepresenting the number of casualties and widening the war as they demand more transparency. Tropical Storm Bertha churning off the Florida coast. Residents in the Gulf Coast states sandbagging ahead of Bertha making landfall in the coming days. In Greece, two Greek-American tourists were stabbed today at the Acropolis in Athens. Police say both are recovering at a hospital. Police say the suspect brandished a knife on the sidewalk first. He's now in custody. This is ABC News.
3: Missourinet News, I'm Cameron Connor. Eliminating the income tax is the reason Tennessee is growing so much, and it would bring young people back to Missouri. Those are a few reasons Attorney General Katherine Hanaway told KMOX that she is backing Amendment 5. As far as higher and broader sales taxes costing people more in the long run,
4: you can control how much you spend. So to me, it's what do we want to encourage? Do we want to encourage hard work and success, or do we want to encourage spending?
3: Opponents, including Missouri realtors, argue the measure could lead to higher sales taxes on more goods and services and have labeled it a, quote, everything tax. And speaking of, Missouri voters can begin casting no-excuse absentee ballots in person starting today for the August 4th election. Voters may cast those ballots at their local election authority through August 3rd. A valid photo ID is required to vote. The deadline to request a mail-in absentee ballot is tomorrow. This is Missourinet News.

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8: It is The Chris Plant Show. Mike Opelka in for my friend Chris Plant. Hope you are enjoying your coffee today. If you're a coffee drinker, I was just talking with Michael Piercy during the break. He was reloading his coffee mug, and I said, "Well, feel confident. The latest medical report says you can have, I think, 3 to 5 cups of coffee. Most people, check with your doctor. It's okay. And as a matter of fact, it might even be good for you. Also, remember, a cup is 8 ounces. One of those giant thermoses people are carrying is a lot more than 8 ounces, so don't think you can drink that 8 times a day. You'll be running to the bathroom all day without having to eat lettuce, too, I know. Lots of questions. When we left, we're talking about the way the Democrat Socialists are shifting and the Democrat Party, and I do believe it's like COVID. It was developed in the lab and then leaked out, as China would tell us. Even though we think they released COVID. But in the case of the Democrat Socialists and this push towards radical socialism, which will eventually destroy a country if it's allowed to take root, I think this was a Democrat experiment that's gone horribly wrong on them and could lead to problems. And a caller just said, hey, it might be violence that's coming. Because if they don't get their way, and we saw yesterday in New York City, just before 9 o'clock, this veteran whose name, I don't want to give criminals the promotion by spewing their names over and over again, but this veteran, this military veteran in captivity right now, under arrest and likely to be charged with a serious crime, on video we saw this guy dump liquid down the entrance area. It was the employee entrance, too, of a building that houses the FBI and ICE in Lower Manhattan, just 2 blocks from City Hall, and then lighted on fire. And he was caught with some airsoft rifles, a manifesto, anti-ICE statements were made. He seems to be a violent guy. But is this the case? Is this the case that we have to be worried about violence from the left? Well, it was a subject of discussion yesterday on CNN, and a very interesting response from one of their experts.
9: When you were

0: We're looking at risk levels and trend lines right now when it comes to political violence. What are you watching?
1: I think I have not seen this much political violence in dozens of years. I think you go back to the 80s since you've had this kind of thing. And back then it was the right wing, you know, the white supremacists, things like that, the posse comitatus, things like that. And now we've got the left wing, the anarchists and the anti-government people. So it is probably the highest I've ever seen it. And it's kind of indicative of a lack of civility about how we address differences.
2: I don't think it's that new of a thing from the left, if you were paying attention, sir. Now, he brought up something I had not heard before, saying that there was a group, a far-right extremist group called Posse Comitatus. I always think of Posse Comitatus referring to the Posse Comitatus Act, which is a federal law from 1878 that was passed during Reconstruction, which prohibits federal military forces for domestic law enforcement purposes. I had not heard of a far-right terror group called Posse Comitatus, but yes, that did exist, founded in Portland, Oregon. Now, isn't it interesting to see that in Portland, Oregon, we're seeing a far-left group that has been wreaking havoc on that area for quite some time? We talk about the autonomous zones in parts of these cities. You see Seattle, Portland, where there were violent attacks on government buildings. And this guy doesn't seem to have any memory of that. And if we want to talk about violence from the left, we only need to look at the great number of school shooters who've been wreaking havoc and killing people and wounding people. And most of that seems to be coming from far leftists. But this guy, Stephen Moore, the law enforcement contributor to CNN, I think he's gotten it completely wrong. You forgot about the Summer of Love. You forgot about the violence from the far left when following the George Floyd killing. And the left's reaction has always been violence. I think it's possibly going to get a lot worse, though, as we are concerned, unless something is done, unless there is a crackdown. And I think you need to have that happen. The other end of this is, as I was saying, that I do believe the left is starting to freak out a little bit. I think the left is starting to get very concerned. The Democrats are starting to get very concerned. And over the weekend, you had Van Jones, who, let's remember, Van Jones was the green jobs czar under Barack Obama, briefly an employee of that administration, briefly, but his communist roots were exposed. And I remember it quite clearly. Van Jones initially was considered to be this very, very loquacious, personable member of the Obama administration who was going to push us all to green jobs, going to move us out of fossil fuels into green jobs. And he even had a prisoner program that was going to teach prisoners how to install solar panels, and the government was going to help pay for it. And Van Jones was famous for saying something that we should never forget. We should never see Van Jones in his expensive tailor-made suits and not remember this statement. He said, "You have to drop the radical pose to achieve the radical ends." Van Jones has been somebody who's been on the communist side of things for more than a decade. We could almost pretty close to two decades, who came out of George Soros sponsored groups to make it all the way into the White House. But he's still out there, and he's still being paid by CNN to add his thoughts to everything. He calls himself a progressive Democrat. He is a communist, socialist communist, in my opinion. When you say you have to drop the radical pose to achieve the radical ends, you're telling us that you're wearing a costume, which is what he's done. And he did push back against the far left of his party this weekend, which I find interesting because, to me, Van Jones is the far left of the Democrat Party. But I think they're worried that the Democrat socialists are just going too far. When they talk about abolishing the Senate, they talk about abolishing the presidency. They talked about, some of the DSA officials have talked about abolishing the presidency, getting rid of the presidency and coming up with something, I don't know, we'll call him the head honcho. Those are the words. But this weekend, Van Jones posted a thought about it and then had to make an appearance on CNN to walk back some of the things, or to get angry at Fox News over some of the things that they said, calling him a communist. But in case you missed Van Jones, a little bit of what he said this weekend.
3: I've been waiting my whole life to see a youth movement do what it's doing, but it's being hijacked by people.
2: Being hijacked by people, yes. The virus got out of the lab. The Democrat virus they were working on and weaponizing got out of the lab and being hijacked by people. Continue, Van Jones.
3: I've been waiting my whole life to see a youth movement do what it's doing, but it's being hijacked by people who are putting in nutty ideas supporting terrorists, nutty ideas saying we don't need cops in prison. We can't deport anybody, even if they rape somebody. Who said this? Chevalier.
2: Chevalier is one of the DSA candidates, won a primary, knocked out a longstanding Democrat. There is panic inside the Democrat establishment. Although, I will tell you, they're going to use the crazy ideas of the Chevaliers to make the AOCs and the Ayanna Pressleys look normal. There's more from Van Jones.
3: If we can't say right from wrong, if we can't say good from bad, if we can't separate progressive ideas from regressive ideas, we're going down the same pathway that has pulled the Republican Party into an unrecognizable shell of itself.
2: Now, I disagree that the Republican Party is an unrecognizable shell of itself, but continue, Van.
3: I refuse to let that happen to Democrats.
4: And the other problem...
3: I am a progressive Democrat. You want to talk about prison reform? I've done it as well as anybody, Republican Democrats in the South with Trump. I've done prison reform. I never said have no prisons. Where are you going to put the Klan?
2: Oh, where are you going to put the Klan? Where are you going to put the bombers who line up and try and blow up an FBI building? He's always got to work in that little radical stuff there.
3: I've done police reform. I never said no police. Where are you going to put the pedophiles? Who's going to grab the pedophiles? This stuff is going too far.
2: See, even the left is saying this stuff is going too far. They're starting to panic because the virus has gotten out. And it is uncontrolled, and it's morphing into stuff that they had not planned on. He just admitted that the extremists have hijacked the party. And I don't know if they can put the genie back in the bottle. So I do predict what they're going to do is attempt to make this outbreak look like it's really crazy. It's a small percentage, and that you have to look at the AOCs of the world because they're the normal ones. But you know what? They've got a problem there, too. The Democrats, have a problem, too. I take you to Minnesota, where a Democrat named Peggy Flanagan is running for office. Peggy Flanagan. It sounds like a good Irish girl, right? Yeah, Peggy. Margaret Flanagan. She's running for office in Minnesota, isn't she? Peggy Flanagan started a rally this weekend by speaking Ojibwe. Peggy Flanagan, everybody.
5: This is the realist version of Peggy Flanagan is what you're getting right now.
2: This, just want you to realize that Peggy Flanagan says this is the realist version. By the way, horrible grammar. This would be the most real version of Peggy Flanagan. The nuns would give you a demerit, Peggy Flanagan. It's not the realist. It's the most real version. Maybe she's trying to talk like the people, though. But the people she's talking like, they speak a different language.
5: So, Buju, Peggy Flanagan, Adishnakaz, Gishiwebeda Makwe, and Dago, Guababe, Garikagna, Jun Shaba, Mayangan, and Dodame. My name is Peggy Flanagan. My Ojibwe name is Speaks in a Loud and Clear Voice, Women.
2: My name is Peggy Flanagan, but my Ojibwe name, which is Chippewa, Native American, she's given herself an Ojibwe name. I'm sure her ancestors are rolling over in their graves in Ireland somewhere. She's got an Ojibwe name. I forgot what she said that name meant. Let's go back there.
5: My name is Peggy Flanagan. My Ojibwe name is Speaks in a Loud and Clear Voice Woman.
2: Her Ojibwe name means Speaks in a Loud and Clear Voice for Men. I think she means men and women. I don't know. Technically, the gender thing confuses these people.
5: I'm a member of White Earth, and my family is the Wolf Clan. And the role...
2: I don't know what's scarier, that a Democrat candidate for the Senate is calling herself by a Native American name, speaking in a Native American tongue in the state of Minnesota, or that the people are applauding for her. What's scarier? It is a conundrum. Is it me? 888-630-9625. Is it me, or are these people truly crazy? I do believe the Democrats have a serious problem, and they are right to be worried about it, but I'm predicting they're going to try and say that this is just a small portion of their party, and it's kind of like pushing the Overton window really far left. So suddenly AOC and Ayanna Pressley and Hakeem Jeffries and the far left from 6 months ago is now the center of the party. And they're trying to normalize their crazy. Maybe that's what's happening. Let me grab a quick phone call before we go to break. Nick is calling from Purcellville, Virginia. Hello, Nick. Welcome to the Chris Plant Show.
4: Hello, Mike. Good morning.
2: How are you, sir?
4: Hey, what's up? I've known for years that the benefits of coffee. And, some doctors are treating their cancer patients with coffee enemas. So I knew this for years, that if I drink a couple cups of coffee, without a donut or a Danish, that it's just the gravity-fed enema, and it's beneficial.
2: Well, thank you for the imagery. I love that. We haven't had the word enema used twice in a phone call in a long time. But, yeah, there is that power in coffee. But now they are showing us additional powers, very positive. I'll get the details on. I'll share it with you just around the corner. That's a great point. Talk to your doctors before you make any big changes. Michael Pelka in for Chris Plant on The Chris Plant Show.
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15: Back in 2019, I made a documentary for HBO called One Nation Under Stress. And what was true then is still true now. Money and financial problems are consistently ranked as the number one cause of stress in the United States. And a brand new study out of the Mayo Clinic found that worrying about money may age the heart even faster than traditional risk factors. Unlike an acute stressor, such as a short-term work deadline or a brief illness, financial strain is often chronic and ongoing. And because money affects so many aspects of daily life, financial stress can be difficult to escape. Even so, financial stress does not mean you're doomed, just means you need to double down on the things you know are good for heart health: diet, exercise, sleep, and of course, not smoking. I'm Dr. Sanjay Gupta, helping you live a better life.
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0: It is the Chris Plant Show. Mike Opelka in for my friend Chris Plant. Oh my goodness, there's crazy news everywhere. Yes, we're covering everything we can give you in regards to domestic and international news and politics, but there also are crazy stories out there. And one of them seems to be the ongoing questions about whether or not drinking coffee is good for you. Today, the story broke that 3 to 5 cups per day may lower your risk of heart disease. I have talked with a doctor from the Cleveland Clinic off and on my radio shows for years who has said that coffee, not just black coffee, we're not talking about going and making your cup of coffee into a sugar-laden sundae with fat creams and 7 or 8 sugars and all kinds of junk in it. It's just black coffee. Apparently has some good properties to it. If you're going to go into drinking it, though, you should talk to your doctor. But now they're saying 3 to 5 cups per day may lower your heart disease risk. And heart disease is like the biggest thing in this country. If anything can be tied to a lot of our health problems, it's heart disease. So maybe coffee's a thing for you. Do your homework. Read up on it. But understand that a cup is 8 ounces. It's not the 32-ounce Stanley you're lugging around, which may make your arms bigger, but it also may give you too much coffee. 3 to 5 cups a day may lower heart risk. Kind of an interesting thought for all of you. I'm a tea drinker, so it doesn't affect me. I have to go in and do a deep dive on the research to see if it, in fact, will give us some comfort. Is it caffeine? Or is it in the coffee itself? Do I have time to take a call here, Michael, or have I run out the clock? Okay. Oh, I got a minute. That's good. Let's go to Dan in Reston, Virginia. Hello, Dan. Welcome to the Chris Plant Show. What's on your mind?
1: Hey, Mike. How are you? I love listening to your host.
0: Thank you, sir. I appreciate it.
1: So, not why I called, but a good point. I was at Dunkin' recently, and I was behind an individual who was kind of portly, and he ordered a coffee with eight Splendas, and it's like I remember thinking that can't be good. So that falls under the not just black coffee, right?
0: Well, so it's eight Splendas is not 8 sugars. So while he may be consuming a small truckload of chemicals, he's not consuming refined sugar. You know, Dan, it's baby steps towards health. Baby steps. We have to endorse good behavior. And I've run out the clock. It's Michael Opelka, first hour of the Chris Plant Show in the books. We'll get to the next one just around the corner. Mike for Chris, right here.
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3: From ABC News, I'm Michelle Franzen. On Capitol Hill, the top Pentagon officials are testifying, asking lawmakers for an additional nearly $70 billion in supplemental funding for the war in Iran, along with $10 million more for U.S. farmers. ABC's Jay O'Brien has details.
4: What they're essentially saying is that the war in Iran has cost a certain figure of taxpayer dollars, and so they need a chunk of this $87-plus billion package. It's about $60 billion worth to fund the Pentagon's coffers, to continue U.S. troops at their current level of readiness in Iran.
3: General Dan Kane, the chair of the Joint Chiefs of Staff, testifying and offered condolences for 4 American service members who have died in recent days from Iranian strikes in the Middle East, confirming a 4th fatality, and says the Pentagon would release a name when possible. Kane also offering condolences following the death of Senator Lindsey Graham, his funeral plans now taking shape.
5: Lindsey Graham's remains will be brought to the Capitol building on Tuesday for a ceremony under the Capitol Rotunda, followed by a funeral at the National Cathedral, where President Trump is expected to pay tribute to the longtime South Carolina senator. Graham's remains will then be flown down to South Carolina on Wednesday for a funeral service and private burial. Peter Haralambos, ABC News.
3: Trump administration announcing another round of tariffs for 60 countries. President Trump claiming that they've been trading unfairly. One of those nations, Canada, expected to face a 50% tariff on goods to the U.S.
6: In all fairness to them, they need us to survive. Without us, there's no way they can survive. So, but they've been very, very tough over a period of the last 50 years, actually.
3: Economists say a tariff is a tax typically paid by businesses importing goods or materials, and costs are usually passed on to consumers. Tropical storm Bertha churning out in the Gulf, expected to make landfall in the coming days along the Gulf Coast. 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
3: France announcing it's moving to limit how young people use social media. France now the first country in the European Union to pass a bill like this, though Australia adopted similar legislation last year.
9: French Parliament has adopted a measure that would ban children under 15 from using social media. Outgoing French President Emmanuel Macron says he wants the new law to take effect at the beginning of the new school year, though the measure is currently under review to see if it violates the country's constitution. It would require tech companies to ban accounts they suspect of belonging to those under 15. How that's done would be in the hands of the tech firms. Mike Dubusky, ABC News.
3: A battle pitting Homeland Security against the Catholic Church is brewing along the U.S.-Mexico border. Here's ABC's Jim Ryan.
10: In an attempt to extend the existing border wall, the Trump administration plans to use eminent domain to seize about 14 acres around Mount Cristo Rey, a religious site that draws about 40,000 pilgrims a year.
11: My team and I are looking at every way possible to stop it.
10: El Paso Congresswoman Veronica Escobar has filed legislation to stop the seizure of the property.
11: That doesn't mean that we don't believe there should be border security.
10: DHS says it has no plans to restrict access to Mount Cristo Rey from the U.S. side of the border. Jim Ryan, ABC News.
3: No one drew the winning numbers in last night's Powerball drawing. Tomorrow's jackpot now worth an estimated $567 million. But tonight's Mega Millions is up to $707 million. Michelle Franz.
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18: I'm away from the ring. We need the precious. Not now, Gollum. You didn't win. No.
0: Again, for effort, we give you a B. For comedy, kind of a D minus. But what did you expect? It's network late night television. A dying breed. And welcome to Tuesday. It's Mike Opelka in for Chris Plant on The Chris Plant Show. A busy, busy day for certain. Much going on. The president of these United States, Donald Trump, the man mentioned in that attempted comedy, is about to meet with the president of Lebanon in the White House shortly, hopefully to talk about the situation in the Middle East with Iran. The Houthi rebels have announced they are going to have a Red Sea blockade of Saudi shipping. I imagine that's going to trigger a response from the Saudis, from us as well. I think it's about 10% of the world's commerce goes through the Red Sea. So you tie that in with an attempted blockade of what's going on around the Strait of Hormuz. You've got considerable problems for the world economy. The world economy would be much better off if neither of these blockades existed. I talked with an expert yesterday after the program about the Strait of Hormuz, and apparently there still are several hundred ships that cannot get through the Strait of Hormuz. Several hundred ships, which means there's a whole lot of product that's not getting anywhere. And it's not because the U.S. military is preventing them from getting through. It is because the insurance companies will not permit them to transit through the Strait of Hormuz because the risk is too great. So there still is a considerable backup in the Strait of Hormuz. And let's hope we get this straightened out. It'd be good for everybody. The price of gas up another 2 cents today. It's $4.02. Still not the $9 we hit under Joe Biden, just reminding everybody. A lot going on, as I said. We will also continue discussing the Democrats' problem with the Democrat socialists. I call that the virus that they were developing, and it got out of the lab. And now the Democrat Party is attempting to corral it and put it back in the lab. They can't do it. They've got a serious problem. So the prediction that we made last hour was to consider that the Democrats will attempt to use the Democrat socialist madness to make their own crazy people look normal. The squad will suddenly be the middle of the party. And that may work out to the advantage of Democrats or voters who will vote for anybody with a D after their name. However, I think there is a considerable issue for the Democrats with independents. We are told that the Republicans have an independent problem, but I do believe this latest crazy push from the left side of the Democrat Party and their communist socialist friends are going to cause them issues with those independents, those suburban moms who may have voted for Trump, some of those people in the Latino constituency, in the African-American constituency who consider themselves independents and not totally in sync with the Democrat Party. They don't automatically default to the D. We'll see what happens there. Pete Hegseth answering some questions in the Senate today. As the Department of War needs funding, the war against Iran needs funding, we have to make sure we have enough in our supply to handle anything that could crop up anywhere. And that requires money. There will be some pretty interesting outtakes, I'm sure, from those questions as that's going to happen. And I have a bit of a social question that I would like to put out to the Chris Plant audience today. And let your take be known at 888 630 9625-888-630-9625. Yesterday, a video hit social media outlets. It's a short video out of Wrigley Field in Chicago. And it's during the national anthem. There is an a cappella group singing. I believe they are called the Jersey Girls. And you see a decent crowd at Wrigley. It was a beautiful sunny day in Chicago. I'm a White Sox fan, so I'm not a regular attendee or was never a regular attendee of Wrigley Field. It's a beautiful stadium. It was when the Bears played there during my youth for football games. But baseball, still a beautiful place. And there's a young man sitting as the national anthem is being performed. And an older gentleman walks up behind him and appears to tell him he needs to stand during the national anthem. And the kid kind of shrugs it off. I say kid, he's probably a young man in his late teens, early 20s. And the gentleman delivers, the older gentleman requesting this guy to stand, delivers a little smack to the back of the head. Not a full-on slap, but I like to call it the nun slap. When you attended Catholic school, if you didn't behave, the nuns would come by and just kind of give you a graze along the back of the head to raise your hair and get your attention. This wasn't a full-on assault, but I guess by the technical standards of the law, anytime you touch anybody, it's an assault. The kid stands up, and there appears to be a little discussion back and forth with others in the stands. But I just wonder, while I don't know if I can endorse this, I certainly understand this gentleman telling and giving this kid a little inspiration to stand up during the national anthem. What say you? We'll do a running poll on this throughout the show today. 888-630-9625, 888-630-9625. I think the national anthem, especially if you're an able-bodied person, when you see the older gentleman walking up on the seated man, I'm sure he took note to make sure this guy wasn't either in a wheelchair or had some sort of restriction on his ability to stand. He does seem to be able-bodied and able to stand up. Again, while I don't want to promote violence, I could certainly understand this older gentleman telling this younger guy, hey, buddy, it's the national anthem, stand. And if this happened, as I said, I'm a White Sox fan, so I'd be on the south side. I think on the south side it would have been a different slap, as would the response be different than the kid just getting up. This is the north side of town in Wrigleyville. A tad more woke, I think, than the south side of Chicago. But you can weigh in, 888-630-9625. There's an update to some other stories we talked about yesterday as well. Yesterday, we featured some video of Hunter Biden on a Democrat-sponsored podcast, the Jennifer Welch podcast, called I've Had It. And Hunter Biden was casting aspersions on several Republicans, kind of claiming that the Republicans were closeted homosexuals. And the point we made throughout the entire segment was, why do you care? Aren't you the party that tells us everyone should tolerate everything and you do you? You be whoever you are supposed to be. Why would you care? And if isn't it their choice? Aren't you the pro-choice party on everything? And if somebody is a closeted homosexual, isn't it their choice? But I also don't believe the charges, the people that Hunter Biden was claiming to be of alternative lifestyle, the Josh Hawleys of this world, the Ted Cruzes of this world. And he also seemed to make the assertion that Ted Cruz was involved in an unnatural way with animals, which I hope is actionable. I hope Ted Cruz can get some kind of legal response out of Hunter Biden for that. But Hunter Biden's not done. Apparently, Hunter Biden is deeply involved in the political scene these days and is making the rounds on podcasts everywhere. Hunter Biden, not just the Jennifer Welch podcast, but yesterday he appeared on this random podcast I've never seen before, telling a story that seems to have so many lies in it, we would need to get a new lie tabulator. Check this out. It's kind of bizarre.
19: And here we are, and we're talking about what? I don't remember even. What am I defending myself against at this point? I'm not sure. I do know this is that there's not a single thing that ever connected my dad to anything, even if you wanted to believe the worst things that you could possibly believe about me. I never took a single dollar from a foreign government, ever, not once, let alone involve my dad in any business that I had, ever, not once.
0: Well, I think just based on that 36 seconds of Hunter Biden, I think it's safe to say that whatever drugs he was using erased his memory, because we can go back and quote Tony Bobulinski and say that Hunter was mandating 10% for the big guy, which was what he called his father, in all of the business deals of the companies they had set up. Hunter Biden mandated that they hold back 10% for the big guy. I don't think he's dealing with reality. And then to say that he never took a dime from a foreign country, never took any money from any foreign country. Now, maybe he can say that because when the diamond was under his pillow in his hotel room in China, technically it wasn't money, but it was worth a lot. Just interesting to see that Hunter Biden is out there telling people that Joe didn't benefit from this despite 10% for the big guy, and we have all of the trails, and I'm still angry that James Comer couldn't bring to light all of the money that they tracked that was flowing from all of the business partners of Hunter Biden and the Biden family, and have anything come of that. But for him to get out there and tell, he's rewriting history at this point. I just wanted to share, give you a little update on that. All right, the phones are bubbling today, so let us see what's happening on the social commentary side of things. Let's go to Tony in Silver Spring, Maryland. Tony, welcome to the Chris Plant Show.
20: Thank you. And just a comment about the video you talked about at Wrigley Field, where the older guy kind of lightly slapped the younger kid. I would say I'm a person, for the national anthem every time. I'm very patriotic in that sense, and I strongly recommend everyone else does as well. However, the message may have been lost in the delivery. A stranger hits me in the back of the head, however lightly, I don't listen to whatever comes next. Those are confrontational actions. So I think while his intention was good, I think he may have missed the mark on this. And again, I stress, I always stand very proudly.
0: That's a great point, and that's one I wrestle with too. And that's why I say, if you've seen the video, I called it the nun slap, because it was just the same way that Sister Mary Charles would give me a little love tap on the back of the head and raise my hair while she was telling me my behavior was not appropriate. Thank you, Tony. Let's go to Chris in Fredericksburg, Virginia. Hello, Chris. Welcome to the Chris Plant Show.
21: Hey, Mike. Tony nailed it. Maybe the delivery is different. So first of all, I don't think that this is an accident. Kids have been told that, that's just, white supremacy, with the flag. I mean, literally. So I don't think it's an accident. And I think he knew what he was doing. But, the kid not standing. I think I'm very like Tony, very strong patriot, and I stand for every anthem. In fact, I play them on electric guitar at ballparks. I'm doing one tomorrow night. And it, to me, very much the anthem is more than a song. It's a pledge. You need to either agree with it and stand. I mean, this is the same thing. Sitting is the same thing as kneeling. Remember Kaepernick?
0: Oh, that's a great point. That, Chris, that is an excellent point. If you're sitting during the national anthem, you are as offensive to most of us as Colin Kaepernick and anyone who knelt during the playing of the national anthem. I didn't even think of it that way. That's a great point. Quickly, where are you playing the anthem tonight? What ballpark?
21: Tomorrow night, it's the Fredericksburg Nationals. We call them the Fred Nats. Go Fred Nats.
0: The Fred Nats, a minor league team. I love minor league baseball. That's great.
21: Yeah, it is. It's single A, and it's crazy. They do all kinds of stuff. You'll see a 12-1, and then all of a sudden it's tied.
0: It's wonderful stuff. Well, great. Yeah. If you want to send us a video of your anthem playing, I'd love to see it. But thank you for that opinion. It's an excellent opinion. I got to take a break. I see the phones are lining up. May go back for a little lightning round after the break. 888-630-9625. It's Opelka in for Plant on the Chris Plant Show.
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0: Nothing like a little Aliota Haynes and Jeremiah to take us back from break. Mike Opelka in for Chris Plant on the Chris Plant Show. We're talking about all the news and politics, and we do have Iran news coming up just around the corner. But this video that surfaced in Chicago at a Cubs game where a young man wouldn't stand, so an older gentleman encouraged him to do so with a very energetic love tap to the back of his head. Wasn't a full-on slap, but it got the kid's attention, and he stood. So I'm just asking you, the Chris Plant audience, where do you stand on this? Damien in Chicago weighing in on this. Welcome to the Chris Plant Show, Damien. White Sox fan, Cubs fan, no fan?
9: Cubs all the way. I'm sorry, Michael.
0: That's all right. You know, I have brothers. I'm one of nine, and it was pretty much split right down the middle. There were Cubs fans and Sox fans, so I get it. We fought like dogs over this. But where are you on this this moment in Wrigley?
9: That incident at Wrigley, I grew up in Logan Square in a two flat, and my aunt lived downstairs. My mom's friends were everywhere. My friends' moms were everywhere. So whenever I was messing up, each one of them had the right to smack me upside the head. So my thought is it takes a village, so this guy is on his right. And the Bible says the Lord disciplines those people he loves. So maybe he loves this guy. He wants to correct them.
0: That's a good point, David. And I think our families had similar thought processes because the moms in the neighborhood were licensed to carry out discipline on any kid they saw misbehaving. Very, very well done. Well done, David. Thank you, brother. Appreciate you. Yeah, it's an interesting question. While I don't endorse violence, I understand what this guy was trying to do. 888-630-9625. Mike Opelka in for Chris Plant on the Chris Plant Show.
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0: Hi, I'm Vince Galanay, host of The Vince Show and Vince Podcast. It's a show with an obsessive focus on what's good for America. 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
2: ABC News, I'm Michelle Franz, and the U.S. has carried out 10 straight days of airstrikes targeting Iranian sites. President Trump says the damage is significant to Iran's defense systems along the coast and pushing to reopen the Strait of Hormuz.
3: The president told our Mary Bruce that the Iranians are desperate to meet right now, that they're desperate to try and end this because the president says they're, quote, getting decimated. But he indicated that he has no interest in doing that right now. The president said that the United States has been nice to the Iranians, but as he put it, they haven't seen anything yet.
2: ABC's Karen Travers. In Los Angeles, a preliminary hearing underway for David Burke. The singer known as David is facing charges in the death of Celeste Rivas Hernandez. Her body was found decomposing in the trunk of a vehicle owned by the singer. He denies the charges. Tropical storm Bertha on the move, gaining strength in the Gulf and expected to make landfall along the Gulf Coast in the coming days. This is
4: Missouri Net News, I'm Cameron Connor.
5: Cyclosporiasis cases in Missouri reached 216 with ongoing investigations for additional cases of the intestinal infection. The FDA issued a voluntary recall for iceberg lettuce linked to the outbreak. State epidemiologist Nathan Kafarnas says the number has been increasing rapidly, yet the sources are still uncertain.
6: We have seen a tremendous amount of testing, a tremendous amount of interest come in. I think the increased awareness has helped to drive diagnosis and testing because there are probably a lot more people that, you know, wouldn't have gone to the doctor, but because this has been in the news, have sought out care, have sought out testing specifically for cyclospora, which isn't necessarily a common condition to be tested for.
5: Kafarnas says the illness has not been linked to Taco Bell's in Missouri, yet the CDC is looking into the restaurant in other states. If you're looking for other news around the state, head to MissouriNet.com. This is Missouri Net News.
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9: 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So please, put down your phone, pay attention, and by all means, slow down in work zones.

It is the Chris Plant Show. Mike Opelka in for Chris Plant this week. Thanks for being here. Very busy Tuesday today, trying to get to everything that's on the list, waiting to see if there are any opening statements from Pete Hegseth, Secretary of War. Will be getting questioned in the Senate today, in a Senate meeting, committee meeting today, so we'll see what happens there. Monitoring the Canadian situation, as President Trump yesterday indicated, we would be tariffing Canada once again because of the smoke that was invading America this past week. The smoke from the wildfires, because, as the president said, they didn't manage their woodland assets properly, so it came in and hit us. We're also seeing what's happening with Iran. The Iranian president says their country is now engaged in a full-scale war. Well, I guess if you don't really have an Air Force anymore and you don't have a Navy, whatever you're lobbing into the sky makes you a full-scale war. And they've had some serious success with their drone attacks and a few of their missiles that they've been able to launch. But as Dr. Victoria Coates said over the weekend on Fox, that their capabilities in terms of numbers are way down. The volume that the Iranians are able to throw out there is considerably lower than it was 6 months ago. However, they still have successes. We had, as reported by the Pentagon, 100 soldiers, 100 service personnel have been injured since July 7th alone. So we're talking about 2 weeks. In just 2 weeks, we had 100 soldiers injured. Now, those injuries are mostly minor, with 96% of the people already returning to their positions, returning to combat. They are minor concussions. We have had 3 and possibly 4 service personnel who have been killed in the conflict, in the war with Iran. So it is not without casualty, and it is not without injury at the same time. But the 100 injuries, of the 100 injuries, 96 have already returned to combat. So it's kind of a minor injuries. No concussion is fun, but there you go. We are keeping an eye on that. The president holding a meeting today in the White House with the Lebanese leader. We'll see if we can get any help from Lebanon as it relates to dealing with this. I understand that they've got a problem with Hezbollah. The Israelis have been having conversations with Hezbollah over Lebanon, from what we understand. And Israel has said they believe Iran has moved their advanced centrifuges and some of the enriched uranium that they still have left to Pickaxe Mountain or maybe in the Natanz area. So I would expect us to target those places in the very near future. Other things I'm keeping my eye on, we talked briefly

0: on Monday and last week about the Save America Act. The Save America Act, which I think if we look at all of the polling on this, at the core of the Save America Act is voter ID, right? Show an ID and then prove that you're an American citizen and you should be allowed to vote. And it doesn't seem to be difficult to understand, but it's not making any progress. I know the president made it a key point in the speech Thursday night last week. It still hasn't gotten any traction. And yet here we are. Yesterday, Senator Mike Lee of Utah stood up in the well of the Senate and was talking about the Save America Act. And I consider Mike Lee to be one of the smarter folks in the Senate, a real constitutional scholar, a guy I think speaks from the legal perspective as well as from his heart. But Mike Lee seemed to get a little upset yesterday when talking about the inability to move the Save America Act forward.
1: Both simultaneously be back into session in the Capitol until, wait for it, September 14th. Mid-September. This is the last week, absent some change in the respective chambers' meeting schedules, the last legislative week until mid-September, which will take us to just, what is that, 6 weeks before the November election?
0: He's upset, as I would be, to say, hey, we've known about the Save America Act for quite some time now, over a year and a half, and we will not be able to get anything done if we delay this until after the break that's about to come up.
1: That is unacceptable. We don't have a lack of time, Mr. President. We have a lack of spine.
0: I agree. No lack of time, because they could get it done if they wanted to. If they truly wanted to get this done, they could.
1: Don't ever confuse lack of time with lack of spine, because they're two very different things. If we truly lacked time, that would be one thing. We've got time. We're just choosing not to use it. We're choosing to use it differently, and I would add very poorly if we don't take this up. Take it up now and stay on the bill until it darn well passes.
0: Stay on it. Make sure everybody participates. See, the Democrats, they know that this pocket filibuster thing is working, and I don't see the Senate as working. I'm not going to endorse what the Democrat Socialists want to do and blow up the Senate, eliminate it completely, but we do need people that will actually act.
1: The Senate should stay here tomorrow, this weekend, next week, through weekends and long scheduled recesses, as long as it takes. If opponents want to block it, let them do so in public. If Democrats want to filibuster this bill, let them stand and speak like actual senators, actually filibustering, because that's what filibustering is. And if they don't show up to do that, then we call the question. We call the vote, and we do so with a simple majority, because that's what our votes, that's what our rules allow us to do with votes when they don't filibuster. But you can't have the benefit of filibustering if you're not willing to filibuster.
0: He's absolutely right, but I don't think he's going to get any action on it. I truly would love to see the Save America Act passed. And I know there are people saying you can't do that. You can't do this because it will create a problem with the 10th Amendment and the operation of these elections. You're federalizing the elections and it'll cause a problem. Well, Mike Lee also continued speaking up yesterday, especially targeting, I guess, Tom Tillis, because Tom Tillis has been a vocal critic of this.
1: We'd love to, but we can't. I'm sorry, this falls on deaf ears. This is absurd. To whatever degree we don't have time, it's because we're choosing not to give it the time that it needs, that it deserves, that it requires. And shame on all of us for betraying our oath to the Constitution and our moral commitment to our own voters. We're expected to look out for them, to defend them, to respect them enough. We've got to give a crap, just enough of a crap, in order to tell our voters, to say, we're not going to allow your vote to be offset by someone who is voting illegally.
0: Now, for Mike Lee to use the word crap twice in the U.S. Senate is like F-bombing every single day for any other normal person. That's as serious as heavy as it gets.
1: It's the least we can do.
0: Yes.
1: After this week, under the current schedule, the House and the Senate won't
0: be back until September 15th. It is absolutely crazy to me. It doesn't make any sense. And it truly is, I think, a stain on the Republican Party that they couldn't get this done or couldn't break it up and make it into separate issues because that was available. I think that would have been, make it in small doses that you could pass in little bites. Voter ID, proof of citizenship. I would love to see us get the one day election day back into place as well. But that's not happening either. It's a very troubling issue to me that we couldn't get this pushed across the finish line. Couldn't even get close to it. So that's another problem. Yesterday, we also talked briefly about the issue in New York City with the incendiary device. And when you call it a device, it was a bucket of gasoline. This guy poured down the employee entrance to the FBI and ICE building. And then he lit it on fire and ran back to his cart where he had some airsoft guns, his backpack with his manifesto, his anti-ICE rantings inside of it. And so it wasn't an attack on the FBI. It was an attack on ICE. And yesterday, Tom Homan talked briefly outside of the White House. He kind of got emotional as he addressed the situation because what's going on in terms of ICE, as we're getting the new numbers, by the way, ICE is setting records on deporting people. We're getting people moved out of this country who should not be here, people who have been straining the resources, who have been making rents higher, who have been making the cost of operating our government more expensive. We're getting them moved out of the country at a very fast pace. But at the same time, the Democrats are demonizing ICE agents, the men and women who work for ICE. Are they perfect? No. Do we have a couple incidents? Yes, we had the one last week in Maine where they had the wrong man identified and then it turned into a violent confrontation and the guy was killed by ICE. But there are still questions and that is being investigated. But Tom Homan does not agree with the demonization of the people that work for him.
2: You know, guys, ICE agents are mom and dads too. They don't hang their heart on a hook every day to do this job. And it's just not attacking the ICE agents, it's attacking their spouses and children, and no one knows that better than me. I came to go get a quart of milk at a grocery store without a security detail. Why? Because I'm enforcing laws in this country. It's pathetic and it's disgusting.
0: And then he walked off. I can't even get a carton of milk at a grocery store without having a security detail. Why? Because I'm enforcing the laws of this country. It's pathetic and it's disgusting. Yeah, I agree with Tom Homan on that. And he's absolutely right. But it's the people that have caused this, the people on the left that have caused this by demonizing ICE agents, by calling them Nazis, by calling them and making the comparisons to Nazi Germany.
3: We're in the CBP official.
0: Hang on a second here. The computers are going crazy today. I have... I have so much more to get to, including a very interesting twist and turn, which I think is happening with one of the more curious critics of Donald Trump. I'm talking about James Carville, the Ragin' Cajun. I want to go and do a deep dive on what Carville is saying lately because he has suddenly come out and changed his tune as it relates to President Trump and several other folks that I think he has wished ill upon. We also have to address the president and the wannabe presidents like Gavin Newsom and the Democrat governor of Pennsylvania, Josh Shapiro, who is out trashing the president's speech from last week, the speech that pointed out our elections are not secure, that we have a problem with ballot security, especially with foreign countries that want to meddle in our security. And we have proof that China has several million, hundreds of millions of records for American voters, and the left doesn't seem to want to talk about it. You notice they got quiet about it. Well, Governor Shapiro, who thinks he's going to be a presidential candidate in 2028, I have news for him. He's not going to be because the Democrat Socialists will not permit that to happen. But he came out yesterday and was critiquing the president's speech from last week.
4: I don't know. This group probably did. I don't know if you took the time to watch that crazy-ass speech the other night. Did you see that?
0: Crazy-ass speech. I don't think Donald Trump's speech was crazy-ass, but continue.
4: I mean, let me tell you something. This guy is just unhinged.
0: Unhinged? I didn't see unhinged. I saw a guy giving us facts and actually evidence that there's a problem.
4: He's just untethered from reality.
0: So facts are not reality. Okay, I understand.
4: And he went on national TV in the White House.
0: He kind of lives and works in the White House, sir. Just saying, in case you weren't paying attention.
4: And he insulted the American people's intelligence. And he insulted Pennsylvania.
0: That's why he's mad. That's why the governor of Pennsylvania, Josh Shapiro, is mad, because Donald Trump called out Pennsylvania. Now, he's doing what he's supposed to do, standing up for a state. But just because you can doesn't mean you should. Just because you can doesn't mean you should. Let me grab a quick call before we take a break. We are continuing to keep tabs on whether or not the situation in Chicago at Wrigley Field, where an older gentleman nudged with the back of his hand to the back of his head a younger gentleman into standing for the national anthem. I don't support violence, but I would like to know your opinion. Don in Chicago, listening on the great WLS. Hello, Don. Welcome to the Chris Plant Show.
5: 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Nice to talk to you again.
0: My pleasure.
5: I agree with the guy, and I used to get slapped in the back of the head by my dad all the time, and he called him a love tap. I know you called him a nun slap.
0: Yeah.
5: But I go to the Indy 500 every year. I've been doing it for the last 30-something years, and there's over 400,000 people there, and when they make the announcement to please remove your hat and stand for the national anthem, I have never, ever seen one person not stand.
0: Wow.
5: And it's unbelievably emotional to see that gigantic crowd all stand and take their hats off.
0: Yeah, I don't get why people would think that the Colin Kaepernick inspired, the women's soccer team inspired, kneeling for the national anthem is a good idea, is a decent. It's not a protest. And I always tell people, where you kneel tells me where you stand. If you're kneeling at the anthem as opposed to kneeling in church, I know who you are. Thank you for that call, Don. I'm envious you get to go to the Indy 500. I would love to attend one year. Maybe it'll happen. It's Mike Opelka in for Chris Plant on The Chris Plant Show.
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20: Even for people who fall asleep easily, staying asleep can be difficult. You wake up, your mind starts to race, you can't turn those thoughts off. Sleep experts say there are a few things you can try. Cognitive shuffling. That's when you choose a random, impersonal, non-emotional word. Then for each letter of that word, think of as many words that begin with each letter as you can before moving on to the next one. It distracts your brain from stress. It also mimics the fragmented thought patterns that usually occur as you drift off to sleep. Sensory grounding is something else. That's when you work through things you can hear, feel, see, smell, or taste. That helps you to be in the moment instead of dwelling on the past or the future. Or just do a mental walkthrough of a place you know well. Familiar but neutral imagery that can calm the brain. I'm Dr. Sanjay Gupta, helping you live a better life.

0: And welcome back to the Chris Plant Show. Chris on vacation. Mike Opelka sitting in for my friend. Lindsey Graham will be memorialized at the U.S. Capitol. Late Senator Lindsey Graham will be memorialized at the U.S. Capitol. I'm wondering if Ro Khanna will attend. I say that with all seriousness. I'm wondering if Ro Khanna will attend. Why do I say that? Because Ro Khanna is one of the people who less than, I guess we're like 10, 11 days since Lindsey Graham's passing, his sister has announced that she is going to, well, she's been appointed to complete his term, but she's also announced yesterday to Sean Hannity that she has made the decision to run for that seat. There will be a primary. Nancy Mace. Sorry, that'd be kind of interesting to see Nancy Grace in that race. Nancy Mace has said she will not be running for the South Carolina Senate seat. She lost a horrible way. She finished fifth in the gubernatorial primary, and so she's going to be out of a job. But Lindsey Graham's sister will occupy that seat she will for the primary, and then we'll see what happens. But Ro Khanna, not really a fan of Lindsey Graham.
1: All I'm saying is, don't you think we should be honest about some of these people who have done huge human rights abuses? Lindsey Graham is responsible for wars that have killed hundreds of thousands of people.
0: That's Mehdi Hasan on MS-13 now, and Ro Khanna's across from him. And as Mehdi Hasan is besmirching Lindsey Graham, Khanna sits quietly.
1: That doesn't mean we dance on his grave or disrespect his family, but we should be able to say that.
2: I think.
0: Yeah, sure. You should be able to say that. Ro Khanna said we need an honest reflection on his legacy. Really, Ro Khanna? Seriously? Can we let the family grieve before you trash him? All right, we'll get back into it next hour. It's Mike Opelka in for Chris Plant on The Chris Plant Show.
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4: From ABC News, I'm Michelle Franzen. Hostilities between the U.S. and Iran expanding throughout the Gulf region. President Trump now vowing that Iran will pay, he says, for the deaths of three U.S. service members killed by Iranian strikes Friday at a U.S. base in Jordan. ABC's Martha Raddatz is in Amman and says Iran continues to launch its own strikes.
5: There are air raids, but what happens is the soldiers and service members run towards a bunker. These are not underground hardened bunkers, so there is always a chance of more injuries and death. And there were several injured as well in this attack on Friday. So that is something that I think people really worry about. Some of the interceptions didn't work.
4: Pentagon officials on Capitol Hill today asking lawmakers to approve more than $80 billion in supplemental funding for the war. Americans are also being asked to pay more at the pump with oil and gas prices on the rise again.
6: While we're seeing prices rise across the country, certain states are feeling it the hardest. Utah, Colorado, Missouri, parts of Texas, they are seeing the biggest jumps today. And it all comes back to the price of oil, which is $83 a barrel and rising, with that major oil artery, the Strait of Hormuz, effectively closed off.
4: ABC's Rebecca Jarvis. Tropical storm Bertha is churning off Florida's Gulf Coast and moving toward the Gulf states in New Orleans today. Residents spent the day filling sandbags and boarding up. The storm expected to make landfall in the coming days. ABC's Ginger Z says it will likely rake the coast.
7: It's moving really slowly, so we may see more like a Thursday morning landfall. But either way, the impacts are what you need to know about. Tropical storm warnings from Mobile through coastal Mississippi into southeastern Louisiana. 2 to 4 feet of storm surge is the top end.
4: Volatile storms moving along the East Coast with tornado watches and warnings stretching from New Jersey to New England. 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
9: A group of two dozen survivors of the late convicted sex offender Jeffrey Epstein, along with convicted sex trafficker Ghislaine Maxwell, are now urging key Republican Senators Tom Tillis and John Cornyn not to confirm Todd Blanche for an attorney general position.
10: Tillis last week had required Blanche to meet with Epstein's victims to secure his vote to move his nomination forward. But after that meeting took place, a group of two dozen survivors said that Blanche deflected responsibility, interrupted, and gaslit the woman. They called the meeting a, quote, box-checking exercise arranged only after his confirmation was put at risk. Blanche requires the votes of both Tillis and Cornyn for his nomination to survive. Peter Harlambous, ABC News.
9: In California, David Burke, the singer known as David, is in a Los Angeles courtroom for the start of his preliminary hearing in the murder of a 15-year-old. After she allegedly threatened to expose their alleged sexual relationship, Celeste Rivas Hernandez's body was found badly decomposed in the trunk of the singer's car last year. David has pleaded not guilty to all charges. ABC's Alex Stone is outside court.
11: First, they dealt with a couple of things, one being whether he was going to be shackled in the courtroom, and the judge decided that he will be shackled. The handcuffs will come off, so at least he can write and he can drink water, but otherwise, he's going to be shackled at the feet and at the waist to his chair.
9: The preliminary hearing could last up to a week. I'm Michelle Franzen, ABC News.
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16: This is Show Me Today, the voice of Missouri. I'm Bill Pollack. Coming up, a documentary on the renaissance of the Missouri River, focusing in on cleaning it up, music, taking care of it. Also, let's get the kids out and get them one more summer fun break before school hits. We'll have Sarah Schaefer, the editor from Rural Missouri Magazine, with a couple of kid-friendly trips to take in-state. And as you're hitting the road for those summer vacations, you got to take care of your car. We'll talk with our car expert, David Finkelstein, on how to look out for your brakes. All right, so I think some good news coming out of SEC football media days in Tampa, where Mizzou head coach Eli Drinkwitz spoke on Monday. Of course, we've been waiting and following Ahmad Hardy, the running back who suffered a gunshot wound to his upper leg attending a concert in Mississippi. Here's what Coach Drinkwitz had to say.
17: Ahmad has been medically cleared from the bullet that struck him. He is on the road to recovery. The bullet did strike a bone in his body, and that has been fully healed and cleared. And today was his first day back towards a full recovery.
16: All right, and so quite not, and I don't know if Coach Drink is just being cautious in terms of setting expectations, but a little unclear on when and if he can play football.
17: We do anticipate that this return to play protocol could take anywhere between 5 to 8 weeks. And at the end of the 8 weeks, we still don't know what his recovery will be from is he the same Ahmad Hardy that was last year? my anticipation and what I've seen, the way he's attacked his rehab, he's going to be a better Ahmad Hardy.
18: All right. So, yes, he can play, but they're going to go through this process for the next 8 weeks and then reevaluate. So, anyway, I know that they do a great job at Mizzou in rehabbing and getting people ready, and this is a unique situation for Ahmad Hardy.
17: We do not know exactly what the return to play progression is because there's not a lot of literature and data on this, but we are utilizing our medical team along with our athletic performance team and nutrition to approach this at a very good pace.
18: All right. So kind of vague, providing some details, but again, kind of vague. You know, Hardy rushed for 1,649 yards, 16 touchdowns last season, and he finished second among all FBS players in rushing. And the football is secondary. You want him to recover, which he is. You want him to get healthy. But you think not just for this football season, but what does his career look like moving forward? And he certainly had a high trajectory, and hopefully he does recover and they get him back to where he can pursue his dreams, his football dreams, beyond the University of Missouri. I think he certainly, before this took place, had aspirations and certainly projections to be in the NFL, and you want to see that for him. So that's, I'm cautiously optimistic, and of course we're all pulling for him. 44 days away from opening kickoff for the Mizzou Tigers, and I don't know if Hardy will be on the field, but you know this kid's work ethic. He's going to bust his tail, and you expect him to be out there as soon as he can, and he'll be healthy and ready to go, and it's great that Mizzou is keeping a watchful eye over him. All right, well, let's get into our program. Cooper's Landing, Boathenge Music, and River Cleanups create a renaissance, and that's soon going to be featured in a documentary. Jim Karpowitz tells Ashley Byrd it's a story about how the Missouri River has again become a cool place to hang out, thanks to music and locals dedicated to keeping it clean. We'll do that next here on Show Me Today, the Voice of Missouri.
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1: 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Yeah!
18: All right, we're back on Show Me Today, the voice of Missouri. And as promised, Ashley Byrd has our next segment on a documentary that is focusing on a Missouri River Renaissance. She's with Jim Kerpowitz.
3: But it occurred to me that a real transformation has occurred in people's perception of the Missouri River. You know, 25 years ago, people really didn't embrace the Missouri River as a recreational resource. I mean, people thought of it as dirty, unclean, unsafe, and really avoided it. And in the past 20 years, that has really changed. Now there's lots of people recreating on the river, and a lot of that has to do with sort of a river culture that sort of emerged at Providence Bend or in the vicinity of Cooper's Landing. A really interesting music scene developed there, and with a lot of people writing and playing their own music, as well as some really powerful non-for-profits, Missouri River Relief being one of them and Missouri River Cultural Conservancy. So we just thought that that was gonna kind of a cool story to tell, to let people know that this little corner of the world, our little section of the river, has a real transformation of how people perceive the Missouri River.
5: So you're basically updating the cultural history of the river. You're updating to say, you know, now in the past 20 years, like you said, that folks are enjoying it in different ways. Now, those of us in mid-Missouri know Cooper's Landing as a hangout place, as a music place. What is so special about that bend?
3: You know, you could really delve back into if you go into the original plat books, it was an old Spanish land grant. Somebody realized, you know, this is back before the United States was a country, that there was something special about this bend in the river. But I think that a lot of things came together at Cooper's Landing. One of them, of course, was Mike Cooper, who, had a sort of a soft spot in his heart for, I don't want to say ne'er-do-wells, but for lots of different folks, a very welcoming attitude. Also, the Katy Trail passed right by there. And, of course, that wasn't as attractive for recreational people when it was a railroad, but all of a sudden there was bike access and the river opened up and there's this beautiful iron bridge. And I don't know if you're familiar with Boathenge, the property right next to Cooper's, where they did a little boat sculpture. So it's just a lot of different things came together in that area. And that was where River Relief was born too. And River Relief was born 25 years ago and has become a real powerful non-for-profit doing work all up and down the Missouri River, all the way from South Dakota down to the confluence. So, and that all just kind of came together at Cooper's. So we just thought that might be a very interesting place to start a story.
5: For people who don't know Boathenge, why don't you describe it for them?
3: There's a fellow named Scott Melton who had his sort of river name was Catfish, and he seemed to collect these old boats that would get holes in them, and so they were all piled up on this property. And Carl Arizio and his wife Ann inherited the property from his father, and they recommended that Scott that they do something with these boats that was some sort of interesting. So they got a backhoe and they just planted them in the ground, kind of like Stonehenge, and Boat Henge was formed. And you know, it's just clearly visible from the trail. It's a short walk from Cooper's, and everybody gets a kick out of it. It's sort of a...
5: It's on T-shirts and, yeah.
3: Yeah, exactly.
5: It's sort of a cultural site.
3: Art project.
5: Right. So
3: right, yeah.
5: You attribute a lot of this renaissance to the work of the Missouri River Relief and the Missouri River Cultural Conservancy. Tell me what they each have done. They might not toot their own horn, their own boat horn here, but tell me what you think that they have done to make this also help this renaissance happen.
3: Well, I'll start with the Missouri River Cultural Conservancy, because I'm not quite as familiar with them as I am with River Relief, who I'm very involved with. But the Cultural Conservancy was kind of an idea of Mike Cooper and some others to kind of preserve the unique musical scene. He didn't want anybody to play covers. He just wanted them to play original music. The Missouri River Cultural Conservancy started doing recording sessions down at Cooper's Landing, some of them quite good. And all of those materials are now in the State Historical Society of Missouri, freely accessible to anybody. They can access all of the different recordings. And the recordings, there's, you know, 14 years of people playing music down in Cooper's that are now housed at the State Historical Society. So that's kind of a cool resource. As far as Missouri River Relief goes, and I was one of the people involved in the founding of that. We just, after the floods of 93 and 95, there was stuff all over those river bottoms, and we just decided, me and a bunch of other sort of river rats decided maybe it was time to pick it up. And we just received an amazing response. The first cleanup, which was based in Easley, Missouri, which is just downstream from Cooper's, we had maybe over 400 people, and it was really quite amazing. And what was kind of the magic sauce in that is we got boats, because you can't clean up big rivers without big boats. So we managed to procure some boats from some sponsors, and that fleet has continued to this day. In fact, they're all parked in my backyard here. I'm kind of close to Cooper's. You know, I got quite a collection of boats, but having that fleet has allowed River Relief not only to do river cleanups all up and down the river, like I say, as far as South Dakota, but also has allowed them to do educational opportunities. They're just off today. I saw them loading up boats this morning to do a Days on the River thing, where it's sort of a summer camp for kids that they're doing out of the Catfish Katie's boat ramp. And previously in the month of June, they were doing mornings at the river, which is kind of a preschool for kids under five and their parents or grandparents. And you know, it's just really a great event. They bring all kinds of exhibits in. You know, they have a theme. One day the theme was turtles. The next day it was birds. And they have all kinds of exhibits. And it's an opportunity for state agencies and federal agencies like the Missouri Department of Conservation and the Fish and Wildlife Service that would like to engage with the public but often don't sort of have the bandwidth to make that happen. They bring booths down and can connect with the public in ways that they couldn't in sort of purely governmental things. So that's kind of River Relief in a nutshell. It's a fabulous organization. I'm very, very proud to have been a part of it. And now I'm proud I get to make a little film about its origins.
5: You're listening to Show Me Today, The Voice of Missouri. We're talking to Jim Karpowitz, who is producing a documentary right now titled Missouri River Renaissance, with the help of a Missouri Humanities Council grant, to talk about some of the neat stuff that has been developed, been done alongside with and on the Missouri River over the past recent decades. Tell us a little bit about what you're planning. You've got the money now. You're going to make this documentary. What's the timeline on this?
3: Well, we would like to have Missouri River Relief has a 25th anniversary celebration down at Cooper's, and I think that is October 10th. So the timeline is to have something to share at that, but that might be a shorter version with a longer version a little farther down the road for possible broadcast. I do have relationships with some PBS affiliates and usually can find something to fit into a broadcast slot. But, you know, we have been working on this for a while, so it's nice to have some resources to be able to do some real professional post-production and stuff. But we've shot several musical performances, and, of course, we've shot cleanups and kids' events, and we may get into filming some of the Missouri River 340, this race that goes from Kansas City to St. Charles. But so we're picking up all these pieces, and, of course, in the process, we're doing interviews with all of the early pioneers of Cooper's Landing. I'm still trying to track down Mike Cooper. He's currently doing a safety boat for this Missouri River. These guys are trying to run the entire river to set the speed record. So Mike's somewhere up in North Dakota on that mission, but hopefully we'll get him. But we've talked to lots of local musicians and lots of it is an interesting conundrum, because I've got to figure out how to link this music scene with this environmental activist scene. And it sounds like a stretch, but it's really not, because they're very intricately connected. So there's always been a river scene. I mean, people have played and recreated on those sandbars forever. It's just it just seems like, kind of especially maybe with the, you know, of course, Mike Cooper has sold Cooper's Landing, and there's a new building that is actually done. Mm-hmm. I mean, I think they were into it this weekend. So it's changing down there, but we wanted to kind of touch on the past a little bit to kind of honor what happened and then kind of look towards the future. So it's a good time to be telling that story.
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3: 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Thanks a bunch. 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
10: I read this interesting story the other day, which was written by a colleague of mine, about why so-called, quote, admin nights are the new book club for busy adults. Now, I learned this is a term coined by journalist Chris Collin, who wrote about this life hack in the Wall Street Journal. An admin night is when people come together for a night, a fun night, while holding one another accountable to an assignment. The ones usually considered back burner tasks, the ones that you've been putting off. The person you choose to do an admin night with matters a lot, because that's your accountability partner. That's what one person told us. People love the social aspect because it can bring these boring tasks to light, make them feel more fun, and where you go matters as well. You need to have enough space and hopefully not too many distractions. And again, don't forget to leave some time for fun. I'm Dr. Sanjay Gupta, helping you live a better life.
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18: Thanks for being with us here on Show Me Today, The Voice of Missouri. I'm Bill Pollack, and Sarah Schaefer, editor of Rural Missouri Magazine, is with us. Hope your summer is going well so far.
27: I am doing great, Bill. Yes, it's it feels great to have the summer started, and scary to see the end is almost there.
18: Yeah, I was talking with some friends, and they I think this was like a week after their kids were out of school, and they're like, the kids are bored. Like, what? It's one weekend and they're looking for something to do. So we have some featured destinations. If your kids, even if they made it longer than a week before getting bored, they're probably getting ready and like, hey, what can I do? You might want to get them out of the house. Sarah has put together a great list from Rural Missouri Magazine about where you can head with the kiddos and have some fun.
27: Yes, and many of these, I have an 8-year-old daughter, and so many of these we have experienced ourselves, so I can highly recommend them.
18: Is she bored yet, or is she still doing all right?
27: Oh, she's doing all right for now, but yeah. it is that transition area, so we are in the thick of summer school and camps, so she would prefer to be going to the places that we're going to talk about today.
18: Yeah, yeah. All right, well, this one sounds fun in Wright City. Big Joel's Safari Petting Zoo and Educational Park.
27: Yes, so this is a wonderful place. So this is one of those places I had slowly heard more and more about, and then once I went there, I totally understood the magic. So Joel and Mimi Klinger, the owners of it, opened it in 2012, and so they basically built a zoo in their backyard. So Joel had always dreamed of being a zookeeper. He went and played football for Mizzou and then played some arena football, but like his goal was to own a zoo. And so that's what he and Mimi have done. They have over 65 different types of animals literally in their backyard.
18: Gosh, it must be a big backyard.
27: It is. It is. And what's really cool and what makes this different from, you know, our other wonderful zoos in the state is that you get to feed almost all of them. And so these are all animals that can be petted and can be fed by hand. You know, they have little scoops that you can pick up food when you walk in and feed all of the animals. And so just the experience of being able to be right across the fence from a camel or goats or capybaras. I mean, kids just go wild there.
18: Oh, yeah. Yeah. And once they know there's food, you've made a friend for life, too. Yeah.
27: Yes. And it's just, and it's wonderful because it is very large to have all of these animals, but it's also contained. So as a parent, it is nice because you can just let your kids run and they have jungle gyms and all kinds of fun things for your children to do there. So it is low stress for parents and high fun for children.
18: Yeah. All right. No doubt. All right. What about the Missouri Institute of Natural Science in Springfield?
27: Yes. So this is, you know, for those parents who want to do a little education along with fun this summer, this is an amazing museum. And so it is, it was founded and ran by a paleontologist from Missouri. And he just really wanted a natural sciences museum in Missouri because we don't have one. And so he opened one. And so everything from dinosaur bones to fossils to gems. There's a lot on mining history. I mean, it's just really, all things that you can see. And what's amazing is it's free. So you can stop by for 20 minutes. You can be there for a couple hours. But it's just so much. And again, a lot of hands-on activities for kids and just things that they won't see anywhere else.
18: You know, I never had an appreciation for dinosaurs. This is really odd. I've never had an appreciation for it until I got older. But I took my daughter to a trip, this is years ago, to Chicago, and was showing her, this is my hometown, and I showed her the Field Museum, and I said, it's all right there. I said, you know, they've got dinosaurs and stuff like that. And I said, that stuff just never interested me as a kid. And I'm standing there, I said, wait a minute. I said, you've never seen a dinosaur. And now here we actually have where you can go and see dinosaurs and fossils here in Missouri. And as I've gotten older, I'm fascinated by that. So I can't wait to make a trip there.
27: Yeah, and this one, I mean, when you walk in, what you see immediately is Henry, which is believed to be 40% larger than any other Triceratops ever discovered. And it's in Missouri, and you can go see it for free.
18: Yeah.
27: And so, again, the founder of the museum, he and a team found about 50% of Henry's bones in Wyoming, brought them all back to Missouri, cleaned them, and

0: Yeah, and we're sharing it with you, our Show Me Today listener. In one of your recent issues, you did a petting zoo roundup. We were just talking about Big Joel's Safari Petting Zoo, but you did a petting zoo roundup around rural Missouri. That's cool.
1: Yeah, that's in our June issue. And again, we knew it's going to be summertime. We want to find stuff to do with the kids. And so we rounded up all kinds of drive-through experiences, animal experiences where you can, you know, hold sloths or pet capybaras. So we had that list on in our June issue and on our website, but I'm sure there's one close by to anyone who's listening.
0: Yeah, all those drive-through safaris are fun. Yeah,
1: they are. They're really fun.
0: All right, if your kids are bored and they're looking for stuff to do, we have the answers with Rural Missouri Magazine in Appleton City, the Carousel in Appleton City.
1: Yes, this is such a special thing for a small town. So Appleton City, Western Missouri, West Central Missouri, just about 1,000 people. And one of the very special people who live in that town, Linda Lampkin, she bought a carousel that was from one of the traveling carnivals and set it up permanently in Appleton City so people can come ride it. And so this was a carousel. It's got 10 horses and 8 other animals that kids can ride. She repainted it, fixed everything that was broke, added new mirrors, and now it is just right down in Appleton City. Typically runs in the summer, but kids can just hop on and enjoy a ride. I mean, talk about nostalgia. And, you know, with as less carnivals make their way across the countryside, this is a great opportunity for kids to have some of that magic.
0: Yeah, what is it about carousels that just still mean so much to families?
1: I mean, I think because even if you have never ridden one, you know what they are. And so just the fun of being able to be, you know, to pick your animal, pick your horse, and they're so beautifully done. And this one is, I mean, it is a beautiful, beautiful carousel. And how we actually found out about it was in our 2024 Best of Rural Missouri contest, which you and I've talked about before, Bill. It won for Best Kid-Friendly Attraction in 2024. And so that's how we found out about this wonderful thing and have shared it with our readers.
0: Our final stop on the Family Fun Tour in Missouri. I've been here a couple times. It's a great place. Gardener's Orchard in Brighton.
1: Oh, it is such a wonderful place. Now, I will say, we'll start out with, they are not open currently, so plan ahead for this fall. They will reopen. So this is a working farm owned by a fantastic family that actually immigrated from Romania to southern Missouri. They have 10 children, most of whom work at Gardner's Orchard, but they have apples and peaches, and they do strawberries in the spring, and then pumpkins and sunflowers and wildflowers in the fall. And so it's one of those places you'll take your kids, you'll get beautiful photos. They will have so much fun because it's like they've got corn pits and jumping pads and mega slides, racing, corn mazes. I mean, any fall fun, you're going to be able to have it at Gardner's.
0: Yeah. Yep. No doubt. All right. Great stuff. Rural Missouri Magazine. If you're not a member of Missouri Electric Co-ops, you can still dig into this magazine, right, Sarah?
1: Yes. So our website is ruralmissouri.org. And so you can find previous issues of the magazine on there. And then we'd also love to send it to you if you are not a member. So you can subscribe for $20 a year or $45 for 3 years. You can find all of that on our website. But again, there we just really try to find those places that you may not know about. And then you can go support your friends and neighbors across the state.
0: I need to have you on again soon because before we know it, the Missouri State Fair is going to be here. And we need to talk about that. So I'm sure you guys are involved with that, huh? I mean, that's right in your wheelhouse.
1: Yes, we have a building at the State Fair, the Missouri Electric Cooperatives building, where we have all kinds of fun stuff, both on the electric cooperative side and then also lots of Rural Missouri Magazine fun. And so, yes, we love the State Fair.
0: All right. Yeah, we'll catch up soon, Sarah. 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
12: Always good to be with you, Bill.
11: Let's start with EVs and hybrids. Why are these vehicles so much more complicated to repair after a crash than our traditional gas-powered cars?
12: Yeah, great question. And we even need to add to that pile, and that's a lot of the newer vehicles are being manufactured with aluminum bodies, aluminum structures, and that too adds to the complexity because a lot of body shops aren't set up for working on aluminum-bodied vehicles. So that's another concern we need to share with the audience. But the fact of the matter is, these rolling vehicles with hybrid technology and EV, of course, battery-powered vehicles, it's adding to this level of complexity, adding to the level of safety concerns. Some of the issues, Bill, we're finding, number one, a lot of body shops, a lot of technicians around the country aren't certified. They're not trained. They don't have the skills, or they don't have the proper equipment in some of these body shops to work in these vehicles. Consequently, well, it's sort of leaving individuals to a point where they're struggling trying to find a shop to take care of crash, reconstruction, paint work, making the vehicles run as they did prior to an accident. And the insurance companies are recognizing that fact as well. It's causing rates to be higher. It's sort of a snowball effect. Bill, if a vehicle's in a body shop, and if the estimates, well, let's say, oh, the body shop suggests they can get the car back on the road, let's say, in a week. Well, in many instances, the insurance company is paying for a loaner car. But if it turns out they can't find the parts, of course, I'm referring to the body shop, they can't locate the right equipment, they can't get their people to work on it that are skilled enough, that car is just going to sit. Meanwhile, the insurance companies shelling out money for a loaner car while this folly is unfolding, but it really leaves the consumers in a bind. And we're seeing in other instances where, Bill, it looks like on the outside, on the surface, it looks like it may be a minor accident. Again, we're referring to electric vehicles and hybrid vehicles. On the surface, it looks like, yeah, this isn't a big deal. We could have it turned around maybe in 3 or 4 days back on the road. But it turns out there could be hidden damage with the onboard electronics. Fiber optics are used in these vehicles, multiple computers, and the bigger picture, radar and camera-guided electronic systems for safety. Some of these systems, Bill, they're designed for adaptive cruise control, where the car essentially sort of drives itself going down the road. We're seeing systems where they have automatic lane keep assist, where the vehicle stays in its own lane, pedestrian detection, bicycle detection, all these new electronic gadgets, they're fantastic, but they all could be compromised as a result of even a minor accident. Even hitting a big pothole in the road could cause problems with these safety systems.
11: How important is it for people to consider where certified repair facilities are located before they buy an EV or hybrid?
12: Another great question, Bill. The fact of the matter is, it all impacts that level of safety. So if you're concerned about safety, and I think it's fair to say the majority of the motorists are out here, if you're concerned about selling that car down the road or having a family member, a loved one, drive that vehicle, and some of these safety systems aren't working 100% as it did when it left the factory, it is a big issue. As a consumer, you need to work with your insurance provider. In many cases, actually now more than ever, we're finding insurance representatives, the guys who write the estimates and so forth, they're tied in with a lot of these shops. They know which ones are best suited to address these problems.
11: David Finkelstein is our new car expert. He joins us weekly here on Show Me Today. Unlike a flat tire or a dead battery, brake problems often develop slowly. Why are they so easy for us to miss, and what are some of the early warning signs?
12: Yeah, again, some great thoughts to share with the listeners. I use the example when I ran the auto shop for over 50 years. It's like when your shock absorbers on your car go out. They go out so gradually over a period of years and years. And then all of a sudden you have new shock absorbers installed, and it's like, oh, wow, this car drives great. It hasn't driven this well in years. As the consumer, it may be transparent. What I'm referring to is when brakes go out. So you as a driver, you as the motorist, the owner of the vehicle, of course, you want to have the brakes periodically checked. That's important. Be sensitive to the pedal travel. If the pedal seems like it's going down further than it normally does, of course, stopping distance, that needs to be taken into consideration. Any unusual noises that you might hear when you apply the brakes. And if you put the brakes on, Bill, and the car tends to want to pull to one side or the other, again, red flag, this could suggest your early signs of a brake problem. And then we also have a situation, we ran into this a lot of times over the years at the garage. People have I don't know where this term came from. They call it the emergency brake. It's really not an emergency brake. It's the parking brake. But if they don't use it, they don't exercise the components, when they finally need to use that parking brake, it may not work because the parts are sitting dormant. The parking brake components, Bill, they're under the car. You're suspect to road salts, chemicals on the road, or asphalt and rocks, mud, rust over a period of years, and if it's not being used, I can guarantee you that parking brake system will not activate. So periodically, hey, use your parking brake. It's in your best interest. So these are things people need to be aware of if they're driving a vehicle and they're not using their parking brake. And again, they need to be sensitive on how their brakes are functioning on their particular vehicle.
11: David, we spoke a couple of times last week about the bill that Governor Keogh signed, raising the speed limit in some rural areas from 70 to 75. As our speeds increase, do we put more and more stress on our brakes? Does it put more stress on them, needing to slow down from 75 as opposed to 65 or 60?
12: Yeah, it's called the law of physics, Bill. And we're pushing the envelope on that. You definitely need more stopping distance.
11: But do the brakes wear down? I mean, if you're driving at higher speeds more often, do your brakes wear down quicker?
12: They absolutely do. And, you know, again, you bring up an excellent point to the audience. The fact is, if you drive a car more aggressively, if you tend to have a lead foot, you're always standing on the accelerator, you're always standing on the brake. Well, in those instances, if you find that your mechanic, your shop people tell you, you know, you're going to need new brakes on your car coming up, maybe this week, maybe in 2 months, if they're getting down to a point they're going to need to be replaced, you often have the option, Bill, to upgrade your brakes. If you just drive your car around town, you're going to the grocery store, you're picking up your prescriptions. Well, the fact is, you can go with the standard brakes, standard replacement brakes that probably are more in line with your pocketbook. But if you have a heavy foot, you might want to have that discussion with your brake mechanic, because you have options to upgrade your brake system on your vehicle.
11: All right. When we go to the brake shop and we know we need them, I'll say them in the brakes and in general terms, and then they start throwing things out, oh, your pads, and we got to turn your rotors, or we got to grind this. What exactly do we need, and what should we be listening for? What are some key words we should hear from our shop owners before we make decisions on what we're doing with our brakes?
12: I think it's fair to say it's on a case-by-case situation. If they throw some extra things that you're a little suspect out with your thought process and processing what they're telling you, at that point you need to get a second opinion. But you need to sit down and work with them. Hopefully it's a shop that you've dealt with in the past, and they know you, you know them, and you can kind of feel it out, picking up their body language. If they seem to want to be selling you a bill of goods, Bill, it's no different than having a guy come to your house and work on your heater, your air conditioner, your dryer, your stove, you know, your appliance technician. If they seem to be selling you something that, raises an eyebrow, again, try to get a second opinion if you can. I want to share with everyone, the newer cars today, in most cases, there's warning lights, there's sensors, all these different devices that will alert the driver that there may be something suspect with the car's braking system. You'll have sort of an early warning. It doesn't work all the time, but in many cases it does. This is the first sign to bring it in, have it looked at. We didn't see these warning lights and these extra, shall we say, bits of caution to share with the driver in the past. But this is something that's built in with a lot of the newer systems.
11: Now, do we have to be wary that that's just the dealership or the automaker that's saying, you know what, we need to change these brakes quicker than what they really need to be? Let's have this light turn on, and you could still get X number of miles out of it. But let's turn that on. Maybe we'll get these people in here to spend a little more money with us. See, I'm always skeptical of that stuff.
12: Yeah, exactly. And that's, again, where a second opinion might be in your best interest going forward, because, you know, you can get an estimate for a brake job that could be $200-$400, and then another shop down the road wants to take advantage of you. And, they may want to come up with an estimate that's in the thousands of dollars. It's certainly realistic. Today's braking systems, they're designed with not only with mechanical parts, hydraulic parts, but then we put in the equation electronics as well. Electromechanical braking systems used on today's cars. Yeah, it's not going to be like, 20 years ago, you can have a brake job done for $200. Today, it's going to be more costly.
11: David Finkelstein, when he's not looking out for you and your safety, he's driving around new cars, and then he writes about them. And where can people find your reviews?
12: if you can go on MyCNews, C as in car, MyCNews.com, Community News Publishing publishes a couple of newspapers here in the state of Missouri. Their articles are in there with car reviews, and yeah, check it out. I think the listeners might be interested in seeing what I have to say.
11: Yeah, oh, we do, that's for sure. All right, well, we'll talk with you next week. David Finkelstein is our new car expert. This is Show Me Today, the voice of Missouri.
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11: As we wrap up here on Show Me Today, the voice of Missouri, did you get the opportunity to see Union Pacific's legendary Big Boy? It's making its way across the state, part of this coast-to-coast tour, celebrating America's 250th. Only 8 of these steam locomotives remain. And this is the only one that still runs under its own steam. They were used in World War II. Massive freight trains. It was in St. Louis on Sunday. I think they cut the visit short because of the heat, making its way to Herman, stopped over in Jefferson City, going through California, and I think finishes up in Kansas City tomorrow. So what a piece of history there. I'm Bill Pollack. 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
23: From ABC News, I'm Michelle Franzen. Escalations in the Middle East with the U.S. carrying out strikes for a 10th day against Iranian targets and Iran launching more attacks with sirens sounding in Bahrain and Kuwait. Three U.S. service members were killed Friday at a base in Jordan and a fourth service member died in Iraq. ABC's Karen Travers says the president is vowing to decimate Iran's capabilities.
24: He also said that anything that has to do with Iran's nuclear program, enrichment, anything like that would be a target for the United States. We've, of course, seen 10 consecutive nights of U.S. strikes aimed at degrading Iran's ability to strike at commercial shipping. But of course, Iran has continued to fire back with retaliatory strikes aimed at U.S. assets and allies in the region.
23: Pentagon officials testified on Capitol Hill today saying the war has cost more than $37 billion so far and are asking lawmakers to approve another $80 billion. In funding. In New Jersey, Governor Mikey Sherrill says thousands of non-citizens in the state were incorrectly registered to vote due to a technical error in the motor vehicle system.
25: Sherrill said roughly 6,600 people answered no when they were asked if they were U.S. citizens while applying for driver's licenses. But the system incorrectly registered them to vote anyway. She said less than 400 of the non-citizens cast a ballot in elections before the glitch was noticed and fixed. The White House immediately seized on the news, saying the example adds to the reasons why lawmakers should pass the Save America Act, which would require proof of citizenship to register to vote. Peter Haralambos, ABC News.
23: A string of severe storms impacting the East Coast today from Philadelphia to New England. It includes tornado sightings along with torrential rain and flooding. Outside New York City in Bergen County, New Jersey, executive Tim Tedesco says the rain came fast and more is on the way.
26: We're going to prepare for quite an extensive amount of flooding.
23: More than 2,200 flights have been canceled nationwide. 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
23: It was just a matter of time before robots made it to the front of the classroom.
29: Salamanca City Central School District has announced it spent nearly $60,000 on Sally, a humanoid robot that's designed to serve as a teaching assistant. Superintendent Dr. Mark Beeler says the robot will be part of an AI and robotics course designed by Apple co-founder Steve Wozniak.
30: We're starting extremely small with juniors and seniors, and Sally will act in many ways sort of as a tutor.
29: The district says robots will never replace teachers, staff members, or meaningful human interaction. Mike Dubusky, ABC News.
23: There's a new way to get medicine for your pet. CVS rolling out a new pet prescriptions feature for your fur babies for all of its 9,000 locations across the U.S.
0: The procedure will be the same way us humans get your medicine. Your vet will either give you a paper prescription that you can bring to the store, or they can call it in, and then you just pick it up. And just like that, your pets have the medications they need. And just like with people, medications can be refilled automatically, and some can even be delivered right to your door.
23: ABC's Rihanna Nelly. Authorities in Maryland say actress Kaylee Hoddle died in an overnight car crash in Frederick County. The teen, who is deaf, was known for her roles in the recent Godzilla movies. The sheriff's office says Hoddle was a passenger in the car when it struck a culvert. Authorities say excessive speed is believed to be a factor. The driver transported to a local hospital for non-life-threatening injuries. Michelle Franzen, ABC News.
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2: Sheriff Dwayne Carey's in studio with me on this Tuesday. There's a lot to get around to. Obviously, you're out there, one of the point persons when it comes to tax for a new jail on the county level that will be appearing on the upcoming November ballot.
3: So since the last time you and I visited, and this is something that we have a little committee that Kip and I put together, auditors on it, treasurer, county counselor. And so we were looking at this sunset before, but once we kind of got the information out there, some of our constituents reached out to us, you know, and again, I've been around a long time. Kip knows a lot of people. And so they're like, hey, what do you think about putting a sunset on this thing?
2: Do you want to define that, for the listeners in case?
3: That's your perfect point. So we have 1/8 of a cent prop bill that was passed back in 2002, 2003, started in 2003, that's ongoing.
2: Yes.
3: This 3/8 of a cent is going to be to build a new jail and a new reentry mental health resource center next to the jail. And so when you do a sales tax, if you don't put a sunset on it, it's there forever.
2: That's right. Right.
3: And so if you do a sunset with possibly like a renewal, then you can set a defined time frame that 3/8 will be collected. And so what we looked at was not only the initial build, and we're going to bond this thing, but
2: right,
3: but some of this money will go towards the initial construction. Some of it's going to go obviously to debt repayment of that bond, and then some of it's going to be ongoing, right? And so what our group did, and again, why you have the auditor treasurer involved, is you're looking at money, right? And so for about a month or so, we met and we were looking. We wanted to make sure before we came out with a sunset that the money was going to work. And so after a series of meetings, doing a bunch of different analysis, we decided that it could work. One of the things, one of my sticking points, David, was I wanted to make sure that if we were going to reach capacity, that we had a plan in place to put on phase two. And so I wanted to be able to set some money aside for phase two. Now, there's several things that I'm doing to guard against, you know, the field of dreams thing. You build it and they will come.
2: Right.
3: I'm putting a committee together that's going to watch the cases as they go. My jail administrator will be part of that. I'm going to have a circuit judge. We'll have the prosecutor involved, a defense attorney, public defender. But we're going to have a small group that's going to watch those individuals that are ordered by the judges to be in our jail. And then if there's somebody that can be released, somebody that can be diverted, like a mental health offender, we're going to look at that constantly to make sure that we don't build this thing and then capacity goes through the roof, right? So I'm putting some guards in place, guardrails. And so we ended up settling on the 15-year sunset. And so in 15 years, then the voters, I mean, hell, I hope I'm not dead, but I mean, I'll probably be retired, I guess, that they can look at it then and see how the jail, you know, are we at capacity? Are our numbers holding fine? Or is that something that we need to renew to build another phase or whatever the case might be?
4: When you attach the sunset to it, do you find that the reaction you're getting from potential voters out there is a little bit more open-minded as a result of that?
3: Yeah, so, and again, I've only done 7 or 8 presentations out of respect for CPD and City Fire just because it confuses
4: because
3: people.
4: Because they have the August election right around the corner, so you're kind of pausing.
3: Yeah. I mean, and so if I get asked,
4: sure,
3: you know, then I do it. But I'm focusing on kind of, you know, like Centralia. I spoke to Kiwanis up in Centralia. Obviously, the city's not a factor up there, right? So that's an easy group to go talk to before the primary. Right. And I've done some groups in Columbia. I think last time we were here, I was getting ready to go to Emerging Issues with the Chamber.
4: Yes.
3: We have governmental affairs coming up in September. So, yeah, we've tried to kind of separate ourselves from that, let them do the city do their thing. And then after the primary, we'll lay our ears back. I mean, I expect to release our website, our Facebook page, you know, on that Wednesday following the primary, because it'll be go time, you know, at that point. And so, I have presentations lined up in September or October. I'm the kind of person, I like to go to people versus them coming to me.
4: Right.
3: So getting a lot of invites. And so, you know, you make the Rotary rounds, the Optimist Club rounds.
4: It's important.
3: Kiwanis round. Yeah. You know, I'll hit city councils and all the small municipalities. And so, yeah, I'm feeling really good about it. But to answer your question, a lot of people were saying, you know, lies of mental health back in the 60s, 70s, we never got money. And so locally, we're going to try to build this reentry. The commission just approved a navigator position not too long ago that was in the media. And so be able to maybe divert some of these mental health folks from incarceration into the resource center, or when they get out, have a place for them to come back to, but trying to keep the recidivism down to where we don't just see the vicious cycle of them coming in, getting out, reoffending, and then coming back in, right? And so that's a big part. And then, of course, the due process is another thing that I've been pitching to groups, that when you look at the caseload of a public defender, and I just use Carter County as an example, you know, they might have 150 clients. They're driving all the way to Carter County, 3.5 hours to visit with a client, drive all the way back. That's a day, right?
4: Yeah.
3: So there's 149 people that didn't get any work done on their cases. And so I just think that we need to be better as a criminal justice system on that. And so I think by building this jail and keeping everybody in Boone County, in fact, in our plan, I've put 6 or 7 attorney-client offices right up in the front to where we can bring people up and they can meet with them in that facility. So we think it's a really good plan. And the response that I got after the 15-year sunset was, hey, we felt like it was a no-brainer before, but the 15-year sunset is like the icing on top.
4: Yeah, that's what you want to hear.
3: Yeah, right.
4: So, yeah, like you said, a data-driven kind of approach to selling this. And so when you go out and about, you've done 7 events so far or so, when you press the flesh, do you think that people are understanding the numbers that you're throwing at them? Do you get good questions? Do you get good responses?
3: Yeah, great question, great responses. You got to keep it simplistic, right?
4: That's the trick, isn't
3: it? Yeah, uh-huh. And so easy numbers. People, now I will tell you, on our website, there will be a lot of data on there that people can sift through. People like to look at graphs, charts, you know, that
4: they
3: kind
4: do.
3: Of stuff. And so we'll have all of our data up there for people to see the history, you know, all the way back to 1991. We've got a link to the 97 study that was done by Boone County. We've got a link to the 2017. So people can see, hey, this problem's been going on for like, you know, 35 years. And so, I think that it's going to be a good approach. Again, fact driven, dedicated funding, right? This is a dedicated public safety tax. So it can't be used for anything but what we're saying it's going to be used for. And so I think there's a lot of positives with the way that we've approached it. And again, out of respect for CPD and City Fire, we felt like if we went in November, we have more time to educate. It doesn't confuse the voter on two law enforcement issues because they're obviously way different. And so, like I said, probably that Wednesday after the primary, we'll throw everything out there, and then I'll really pick up the pace on presentations and doing things such as that.
4: One of the sadder stories that came out over the weekend, and anything that involves animals, I think I automatically have like my heart goes out kind of situation. But this one involves the Audrain County Sheriff's Department, and they lost a canine dog on Friday, then lost another on Saturday. And I know we have a canine unit as well. The relationship between an officer and a dog in that particular department's a very strong one, to my understanding.
3: Sure.
4: Can you speak to that? And I mean, how heartbreaking is that? I know you've gone through that. You've had to watch that happen with your canine division.
3: Right. And so, and Audrain is a partner of ours, you know, Sheriff Aller. I mean, they actually train at our facility. And so they're kind of part of our canine family. So, yeah, I mean, very difficult. I mean, I can tell you when my last bird dog passed away, my boys and I cried like babies at the vet's office. And so you're right. I mean, you get attached to those dogs. They're your partners. And when that happens, it's like a family member.
4: When that happens, do those officers put themselves back up to work with another canine quickly, or is there like a pause there to kind of mourn? What's the process? I guess it differs depending who
3: sure,
4: it is.
3: Sure. And a lot of it is just your law enforcement manager. So we have had that happen, obviously, at the Boone County Sheriff's Office. And then we have just put that canine officer right back on the horse, went and got another dog, because obviously they're well trained already in how to handle a dog. And so you've invested a lot of money and time in that. It's tough, but right, like anything in life, you've got to move on. You can't live in the past or you're living in the present, but you've got to be able to move forward. And so most of the time we'll get them right back on the horse and get them another dog and then go forward from there.
4: I know you mentioned this, I feel like last month, but there's been headlines over the last week about the Boone County Sheriff's Office having, its initial incident with a scam in which an AI voice is impersonating an officer. I guess you had one. I swear we spoke about this a month ago.
3: Jones Power Sports had a guy down there had a call, and he said it was my voice. And so that's
4: weird.
3: Yeah,
4: So, when you find out about this, what are these cases like? I mean, how do they do this?
3: So obviously we've got a great internet crimes task force, forensic people. We have another detective, Chris Lester, that does a really good job in these types of cases. This AI thing is scary. I mean,
4: it's terrifying.
3: It is scary.
4: I almost got in an argument with my father over the weekend because he's looking at a video and I'm trying to tell him this is not real.
3: Right.
4: They're just manipulating the voice.
3: Right. And that's been going on for a while.
4: They've just
3: right?
4: gotten that much better at it.
3: Yeah. Yeah. And so, this particular incident, and we put it out, right, is because, again, you got to have safeguards in place to, because I've heard about the one where, my kid's in jail, needs to be bonded out, put the kids, you have a kid's voice saying, hey, dad, come bond me out of jail, send $5,000.
4: Yeah.
3: And so it's been happening for a while. We just try to do those friendly reminders as often as we can for those people that follow our Facebook page. And we try to get it out to the media, right? That you just got to be really careful on all this stuff. I mean, in life in general, right? I mean, we're dealing with all kinds of the jury scam. I mean, there's so many different scams that are occurring. And so we all love technology, right? But it can be your best friend and it can be your worst enemy. That's right.
4: The difference in this incident, the one you and I talked about last month was somebody impersonating your voice.
3: Right.
4: As I read the report in this one, this was somebody impersonating their daughter, claiming their daughter had been kidnapped and asking for a ransom over the phone.
3: Yeah.
4: No flags there to, be wary about.
3: right.
4: So how did that play out? Is that person who did this, have they been spoken to or they have been arrested for this? What is that?
3: I think it's an ongoing case.
4: Okay.
3: Yeah.
4: Okay.
3: And so our big thing was, partnering up obviously with our law enforcement partners and making sure the girl was okay, which we confirmed was okay. And then I think the case is actually still ongoing.
4: When we get together next month, we will be on the other side of the August election, so we'll know how things have played out there. You could unpump the brakes. You can go full bore about the what's going to be coming up in November.
3: That can't wait. Can't wait.
4: All right, Sheriff. Good to see you.
3: Thank you.
4: It's our Sheriff Dwayne Carey, everybody. This is News Talk, 98.9 FM and 1400 AM. KFRU.
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36: Across the country right now, at this very moment, there are probably arguments taking place about who's doing more of the housework, the homework, the shuttling of kids from this activity to that. It's true. By and large, women do more of this than men. But doesn't have to be that way. And if you and your spouse can level that playing field, it's going to make both of you and your kids happier. Psychologist Yelena Kecmanovic says this might be how you get there. As hard as it might be at first, try to think of your partner like a teammate, not an adversary. Learn how to do some of the chores your partner does to get a better understanding of how much effort something takes. And finally, take the time to acknowledge what the other person is doing. And every now and then, even express your appreciation. That'll go a long way. I'm Dr. Sanjay Gupta, helping you live a better life.
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0: Betsy Peters is with us, 6th Ward City Councilwoman. How are you, Betsy? Good to see you.
2: I'm good, thank you.
0: It looks like you timed it just right, actually, coming in here from the car anyway.
2: That's right. It was not raining when I walked in.
0: No, I thought it was on the way to clearing up, but that's obviously not what has happened. So, a number of things to get to, actually, from last night. Can we start with renewable energy? And the 2026 Renewable Energy Plan. I had James Owen on talking a little bit about the city's goals here going forward. And this all relates to the Renewable Energy Standard, which we passed back in 2004. I mean, so what happened last night with respect to that?
2: Well, we keep talking about it.
0: Yes.
2: And we keep working our way towards it. I think the frustrating things are that it's not just straightforward. I mean, it's not renewable energy generally costs more than our gas energy. And we have to buy our energy. So, you know, as we keep working towards looking towards more, you know, both energy efficiency and affordable, you know, and renewable energy, we also have to be aware of how much it costs.
0: Sure.
2: And so there's that whole yin and yang thing. So we I look at it as, you know, you want to keep it in the forefront of your mind. You want to think about it. You want to look for it. You want to investigate options, whether it's solar on people's roofs, whether it's improved energy efficiency in homes. But, you know, if you build more energy efficient homes, the developers will tell you that costs more money. Well, you know, so it's like trying to balance everything, trying to be aware that we continue to want to be, you know, an energy efficient and renewable energy city as best we can, while realizing that it costs money. And some of it also, they'll tell you there's not enough renewable energy available. Even if we said, you know, we win the lottery or whatever it is and we could do whatever we wanted, it's not available. So, you know, we keep working towards it though. So let's keep on keeping on, so to speak.
0: There's been some push and pull, as expected, I think. Yeah. There are some people who are concerned about the costs and what we're paying for this. And as you just said, though, I think generally, and this is just and you had, I think, people last night who actually spoke on the other hand saying, no, we need to speed things up rather than slow it down and worry about the cost. I think generally the impression I get from living here for so long is that generally Columbia's population wants a renewable energy plan and wants us to keep striving for it as long as it doesn't go off the charts cost-wise.
2: And Thank you. Yes.
0: And I think everything you see is generally the cost is going to get better, but it may be a while, right?
2: Yeah.
0: So, I mean, you can't say, okay, drill, baby, drill, because that's just completely counterproductive.
2: So I would say so, yes.
0: And I think most of Columbia, I can't say most because I have not got the scientific evidence, but I get the feeling anecdotally that generally this city is in favor of this.
2: Yes.
0: Is that what you...
2: Yes,
0: is that the feeling
2: I think so. But at the same time, it depends how much it costs.
0: Right.
2: Yeah. And how much is available. And then there's the whole, you know, it needs to be reliable. So when it's overcast or in the middle of the night, if you need electricity, is it available? So we want everything, of course.
0: Of course we do.
2: Yes.
0: And we want everything and we want it to be cheap.
2: Yes.
0: In fact, you know, my wife does a lot of work in alternative fuels and stuff. And as one of her colleagues was always fond of saying, we want it to be powered by unicorn farts. You know,
2: I like that.
0: Yeah. But it's they just haven't managed to capture that yet.
2: Exactly.
0: But when they do, I'm sure it'll be free and it'll be fine.
2: Yes, but, exactly.
0: Anyway, so right now, according to the Missourian reporting this morning, the staff memo, 22.57% of our utility load comes from renewable energy sources. And it would have been more except for this Iron Star wind project, right, which got delayed.
2: Yes.
0: So
2: you know, that, I mean, that's part of the problem is, like, this is great if everything comes online when it's supposed to and if we can keep finding renewable energy for a reasonable price. But we have plans and it's 3 or 4 years out or 8 years out, whatever, and then it gets delayed for whatever reason or they decide not to do it. That solar farm north of Columbia that we were going to tap into, they decided it was financially unfeasible to do it, I guess. So they didn't. So there we go. You know, so we keep looking.
0: And I think, you know, federally at the moment, sadly, it's sort of a hostile climate for this kind of stuff, which, again, is just, it makes no sense. But, you know, it's like wanting to go back to the ways of the dinosaur. And I saw somebody saying it's like having your computers and stuff and word processing and everything and saying, no, we need to go back to the typewriter, you know.
2: Oh, my God.
0: Type, baby, type.
2: Yeah, there
0: so,
2: you go.
0: I mean, it's just so that makes it harder as well, I think.
2: Yeah,
0: when
2: it
0: you
2: does.
0: Don't have federal guidelines that are generally
2: supportive.
0: Exactly.
2: Yeah.
0: So in the meantime, we just soldier on with this. Is that where we are at the moment, Betsy?
2: I think so. I mean, I think we keep looking, you know, and I think the staff is doing that and the Water and Light Board. And you keep it in mind, you know, just saying this is what we're, you know, we're just going to go with non-renewable energy. We're going to keep looking to see what's available, what's reasonably available, what kind of contracts can we get, how can we be as financially responsible as possible and do as much renewable energy as possible.
0: Talking of the environment, that was also there was another aspect of environmental policy last night, right? And this is regarding water quality, right?
2: Yes.
0: We were just talking about that. Filling me in on that a little bit. It's about who poops where.
2: Yes.
0: To put it very basically. And we're a basic show.
2: I think you're probably right.
0: So we're cutting to the chase, I suppose.
2: We need to have certificates from the state regarding water quality, stormwater, sewer, that kind of stuff. And it needed to be renewed last November. And they did not like they wanted it to be more specific that the homeless encampments are part of the problem with water quality because a lot of the times they're down near streams.
0: Right. And we know everything flows down.
2: Exactly. Whether it's their trash, our trash. I mean, think of the trash on the streets, ends up down in the sewers and the storm waters and goes out. I mean, I can remember picking up trash before a big rain that they were predicting, thinking I might as well pick it up now when it's on level ground versus having to go down into the streams and, you know, pick out the trash, you know, as the river relief people do and the folks that clean up Hinkson and any of the other waterways that we have. So so the Department of Natural Resources wanted more specific language. They liked what the county had, and it's more targeted. It's still the same stuff. I mean, you shouldn't poop in the streams.
0: You should try not to.
2: Into the streams. You shouldn't have trash in the streams. You should, you know, we want to keep the streams and the water quality as good as we can. They wanted, DNR wanted it more targeted. Of course, we live in a Republican state, so they wanted it more targeted. But that's fine. I mean, it's the same thing we're doing. So the discussion was, it's more targeted than we in the city would like it to be because we already have an ordinance that says exactly what they want to say. It just doesn't really target the encampment part of it. But we're doing the same thing. Mm-hmm. So the discussion was whether we should say we're doing this without the specific language and we would appreciate not being forced into this type of language. But the bottom line is we really do need those certificates. You know, in the end, we voted 4-2 to agree to what they wanted us to say. It's really not going to change the way that we process things. Mm-hmm. One of the most interesting, or one of the gentlemen that spoke, I think it was with Como Mobile Aid, said, has anybody really checked the water quality above and below these encampments? Has anybody checked the E. coli content? Because, you know, these streams flow through the county also, and there's an awful lot of cows that hang out either in the streams or near the streams.
0: And other wildlife.
2: Well, yeah, that's true. Yeah,
0: bears deer, lately. Let's
2: bears,
0: face it.
2: Yeah, exactly. So, it's one of those things where they just wanted more specific language. We're not real happy with it, but we're okay with it. It's we're going to keep doing the same thing. We want our streams to be clean. We'd like our homeless to be better supported and not camping out. Mm-hmm. And we'll just, I mean, I guess I trust Columbia. It's a good city. I don't really think it's going to change anything that we do specifically that makes DNR happy.
0: Thing I know that came up last night, and they've been lobbying this for a while, is the replacement. They want to replace Bridge Number 9, which I think is over 100 years old, at least the support structure, Betsy, and so it's not equipped now for emergency vehicles or anything like that. And that came before you last night too, didn't it?
2: It certainly did. Yeah, you know, the usual parks. You know, Parks and Rec does a pretty good job of managing their park services, or at least I think they do, you know, their properties and that. And this is just another bridge that they need to replace. The problem is it's not an easy bridge to get around. It's pretty steep banked. So apparently other bridges, you've been able to sort of like go through the water. They've been able to come up with some diversion so they don't actually have to close the trail.
0: Yeah.
2: But in this case, they just flat out need to close the

0: logistically it's possible, but financially it's not.
1: Yeah. Bridges aren't cheap, I've heard, Betsy.
0: No, and this is, I think this is like $500,000 bridge, and they talked about maybe another bridge was like a $900,000 bridge. So, you know, they end up getting, you know, the estimates or whatever, they get the engineering and they know what they're doing. Yeah. And because they have a dedicated park sales tax, Gabe Hubington, the Parks and Rec director, is like, you know, this is the plans for what we're going to do with this and what we're going to do with that and how we're going to organize this. So, he's like, we can replace this bridge. We've got the money to replace this bridge. So that's what they're doing.
1: That bridge, incidentally, I undersold it. It's 120 years old.
0: Okay. So yeah, we were off by 20 years.
1: Yeah. And it does, you know, I go over that bridge a fair bit, and it frequently has holes in it, and they have problems, I think, mm-hmm. with the trail running up to it. So it'll be nice to get it done.
0: It will be, and they're going to make it a concrete, bridge so that they don't have to be replacing wood.
1: Yeah.
0: And it'll be easier to bike over, I expect. You're not going to get whacked so much going over that bridge.
1: That'll be nice.
0: It will be, won't it?
2: This is Columbia Voices. 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
17: I read this interesting story the other day, which was written by a colleague of mine, about why so-called, quote, admin nights are the new book club for busy adults. Now, I learned this is a term coined by journalist Chris Collin, who wrote about this life hack in the Wall Street Journal. An admin night is when people come together for a night, a fun night, while holding one another accountable to an assignment. The ones usually considered back burner tasks, the ones that you've been putting off. The person you choose to do an admin night with matters a lot because that's your accountability partner. That's what one person told us. People love the social aspect because it can bring these boring tasks too light, make them feel more fun, and where you go matters as well.

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5: I already apologized to him, but Robert, sorry you had to step in on an inauspicious day, but you are at least wearing black, so I appreciate the brotherhood on that.
6: Absolutely.
5: That's Robert Ricketts. He is the computer guy. Good to have you along, Robert. Let's start with something I know. A lot of people I know for a fact listen to us now via streaming, and a lot of them, if they're at home or even at work, because we've got a ton of them in this building, use those. I know there's got to be a technical name for them. I'm going to call them wireless boosters. What's the technical name, Robert?
6: Well, so the wireless boosters you're referring to would be a wireless mesh system.
5: A wireless mesh system, right. And they're popularized, I think, by... Well, the ones we have at home are Eero, what is it, double E-R-O, but there are brands, right?
6: That's right. Eero was a brand on its own, and it was such a good device that Amazon just bought the company.
5: Oh, is that?
6: Which they tend to do.
5: Yeah, if they like it, they buy it, right? Now, I know that for a long time, my mom in England, she's in this house that was built in 1852. The walls, Robert, are this thick, and they're solid plaster. Well, you've seen how those houses are built.
6: Yep.
5: So she had to have that almost right away. Once she got wireless in the house... It wouldn't go through any of this stuff. So
6: that's
5: she's got to have a bunch of those. So anybody here, I guess, living in a house that's built like that probably has to have them. At what point in your experience, Robert, do people need those boosters?
6: So, of course, the larger the house, then the weaker the transmission is going to be throughout that house. So try not to get too deep in the weeds here. These transmitters operate on two different radio frequencies. The lower frequency, 2.4 gigahertz, that penetrates walls of buildings, appliances, floors, furniture, et cetera, a bit better. But it's a slower, more crowded frequency, so that's the downside. The higher frequency, 5 and 6 gigahertz, is way faster, not nearly as crowded, but the absorption, the attenuation from anything that's not air is a problem for those. So especially in a larger home, a couple thousand square feet, or more, or maybe multi-level home, that one transmitter sitting at the corner of the house connected to your internet router just doesn't have enough oomph to send a good signal. So these repeaters we place strategically throughout the home, and they amplify and retransmit that signal to all corners.
5: How many sort of brands are there out there, Robert? Is there one you like better than another, or does that depend on that frequency and how well it works for where you might be trying to install this stuff?
6: So whether or not the various radios and frequencies are more of a function of what level of the device you're buying, an entry-level device or a higher-end device, but EERO makes them, TP-Link makes these devices, Ubiquiti, which is more of a prosumer and small business brand, but I do like to install those as well. Linksys makes them.
5: Oh, yeah.
6: Netgear. I mean, there's a handful of these systems.
5: So you just hinted at sort of my next question. Is the one that's more developed sort of for a commercial place like ours? I don't know what ours are. There might be Linksys, but are there some that are developed for more commercial aspects, or does it not really matter?
6: That it doesn't matter. The more quote-unquote commercial small business versions just have a more comprehensive control panel. There's more firewall controls. There's more isolating of the various access points for whatever purposes you need. You just have a whole lot more knobs and buttons, so to speak, to adjust the behavior of those devices. Whereas EERO is much more plug and play with minimal control.
5: One of the reasons we have you on once a month is because you are constantly, really like Keisha with Better Business Bureau, you're always sort of on the guard and you're on the forefront of telling people what to watch out for.
6: Right.
5: If you've got one of these relay things, does it make it easier, harder, or no difference at all if somebody's trying to hack in or use your wireless illegally or anything like that?
6: No difference. That's what the Wi-Fi password is for. It'll keep people out.
5: So no worries there on that particular score as far as security goes.
6: No. Now, it is a thing where wireless devices and modems, they each have their firmware, built-in software, and some of them are vulnerable to attacks through the internet. Mm-hmm. But the fact that these are multi-point wireless systems does not increase that footprint.
5: So really, some of the stuff we're about to get into again here, that's more the way people are going to take advantage of you rather than through something like this is what I'm hearing from you.
6: That's right. Most of the compromises today are through social engineering, not through vulnerabilities.
5: What is the cost range of these things? Are these the kind of thing, Robert, that a few years ago when they first developed them were expensive and now the price has come down? What should people sort of be looking at price range? And is it a case of you get what you pay for?
6: Well, you very much get what you pay for. And there are, it's not that the devices themselves have gotten less expensive, but there are more down market models now.
5: So I like the way you put that, down
6: are
5: market.
6: Less expensive, mm-hmm. Right. It's like Apple computers. There's really nothing down market. That's why they're all so expensive. But in the terms of Windows computers, you can buy a top-end laptop, but there's also a machine for every budget. Mm-hmm. So that's the same thing with these mesh repeaters.
5: We've been talking so far about these. I already forgot the name. I'll call them relays, but you tell me what the official name was for like Eero and those box things.
6: Mesh access points, mesh Wi-Fi.
5: I'm noting it down, Robert. Mesh
6: there it is.
5: Access points. I got to do this so I can remember what they're called. But that basically, they boost your signal, right, for your wireless and your Wi-Fi throughout the house. That's what they, or your workplace.
6: That's right.
5: So there was something you were saying, though, about those. What was it about feedback or what are the, are you adding the prospect of technical problems with those or not?
6: No, not really. I mean, especially the more retail brands are very much plug and play, but where you will get where it definitely is a case of getting what you pay for. Mm-hmm. One of the key features of the unit you want to look for is a tri-band radio. Three radios.
5: Tri-band radio.
6: Right.
5: Instead, that's what we like people to have here. And listen, all of them tuned to KFRU, but I think we're talking about a different kind of radio.
6: That's right.
5: Yeah, figured that.
6: So we have the 2.4 gigahertz that I mentioned. That's the original Wi-Fi frequency. It's been around since Wi-Fi started. Very quickly became overcrowded, not enough channels, very slow. So 5 gigahertz was allocated by the FCC for additional channel space. Now, when you have multiple mesh devices that are bringing the internet from one corner of the house to, say, the opposite corner, then the signal has to hop between these mesh devices. So as the signal is being received by one of the satellite meshes, it is retransmitted simultaneously on the opposite band, the other band. Now, that means one of those bands is going to be 2.4, which is, like I said, crowded and slow. So a tri-band mesh system has 2 5 gigahertz radios in it. So the backhaul, which is the signal from the router to the first access point, happens on one of those 5 gigahertz radios. And then the endpoint haul, which is from that access point to your device, is on the other radio. And that can make for a much faster, less crowded data stream.
5: So to that point then, Robert, if you've got these mesh access points throughout the house, if then you've got, let me grab a purely random example. A couple of teenagers video gaming. Your wife who has the proper job, who needs to be online pretty much all day, and then me streaming pointless sports. Can you overload it? Will it slow down if you're using it for a ton of stuff or not?
6: Well, streaming and video gaming are going to kill your traffic worse than anything. What your wife is doing is not nearly as a heavy use of that Wi-Fi signal. And the gaming, by the way, Twitch gaming especially, is so latency sensitive, they should
5: what
6: be...
5: What does that mean?
6: Latency
5: What's
6: is...
5: What's Twitch gaming for
6: Twitch
5: a
6: gaming is just what it sounds like. Your hand's on the controller, and you need to have, like, microsecond reflexes here.
5: Okay, got it.
6: And so when you input to your controller, that input has to be uploaded to the game cloud and then replicated on all the other players wherever they may be. So any latency you have whatsoever is going to affect your standing in that game. So you're better off to be connected with Ethernet, hardwired all the way to the modem.
5: So I can blame them if it's running slow then, right? By the, that's what you're saying.
6: That's right. That's a lot of traffic to update the assets that are displayed on screen.
5: Okay. Well,
6: in-game assets.
5: Good. Right. And I'm going to make a mental note of that next time everything's running slow. We've already covered the fact that what you get what you pay for with this kind of stuff. If you have something like this, you've already said too that it doesn't necessarily, or it doesn't open you up to any more risk of your neighbor, for example, banditing your signal or anything like that.
6: No, it doesn't.
5: So it's basically harmless. So if people are struggling with this, they should go ahead and probably do it, right?
6: Well, if that's their reason for not doing it, then yeah, they can rest easy.
5: Right. And I think it might be for some people. And you've said, you've used the word plug and play. It is fairly intuitive, right? A lot of these. Now, it doesn't require a massive owner's manual and all that, or does it?
6: No, not really. I mean, I say plug and play with tongue firmly in cheek.
5: Well, plug and play for you, maybe, right?
6: Well,
5: is that what you mean?
6: These systems are designed for installation by retail consumers, normal people. but it is still complicated technology, and there's a lot of nuances to installing these things correctly, how to site each individual access point, the features you want to look for. So that is, I mean, admittedly, that's not simple.
5: Right. And that's kind of brought us full circle, right, to siting them, to what we talked about at the beginning, size of house, thickness of walls, what you've got going on, that kind of stuff. Generally, what is the basic rule of thumb about siting them? I get, obviously, you don't want them too close together, right?
6: That's right. So one mistake folks tend to make is they'll put one of the access points on the farthest end of the house where they're then plugging into it. So the rule of thumb is typically you get three of these devices, but you can buy four, five, six, maybe just two. The first device connects directly to the fiber modem or the cable modem, however your internet comes into the house. So your first one's already prescribed. It's wherever your internet comes into the house. The second and third should be positioned more or less equidistant to each other and to the farthest point where you need a good solid signal. So siting that third device should not be super far away, but rather probably two-thirds of the way, so to speak, and not necessarily in a line. They may be need to be staggered in a triangular configuration. A multi-level house where we have a basement, you'll want to have one downstairs. It cannot be right under the unit above. It needs to be offset by probably 30, 40 degrees or so. Sometimes we need a fourth unit. So a lot of it has to do with what the walls are made of. I mean, older homes that might have foot-thick not masonry walls, but stone or limestone walls like the homes in Italy, for example. We need a lot more of these things there.
5: Exactly. And that's the kind of thing with my mom. She's got big, thick plastic.
6: That's right.
5: So that's what she needed,
6: So part of what I do when I'm siting these is to do a field strength study, which is an app that I have that shows me the signal in decibels of the transmission for these various devices, so I know where to put them to get optimum performance from them.
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19: If you're looking to get stronger, you don't necessarily need a bunch of heavy weights to do that, at least not to start. Body weight workouts, when you do them the right way, can be really effective. Strength and conditioning specialist Dana Santis told us, with body weight training, you create progressive overload by changing joint angles, adding instability, or choosing more challenging variations of the same exercise. Two other factors driving progressive overload are time under tension and muscular fatigue. That means the amount of time your muscles are engaged during a movement, the slower the movement, the harder it will be until you reach the point where you can't do another rep with good form. You want to stop before you collapse. Also, remember this, pay attention to your breath. So important. Breathe out when you exert force. I'm Dr. Sanjay Gupta, helping you live a better life.
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0: Affordability, they say. Where in the world is there a communist regime where there's affordability? Show me one. And by affordability, I mean not just the ability to afford electricity and gasoline and housing and clothing and food and a car and all the magnificent things that we have in our country beyond that which is available for our sustenance, well beyond that. But by affordability, I mean availability. Availability. In this nation, we have availability and we have affordability. Now, there's some things you may want that you actually have to work for and you have to actually save for. It's not a matter of affordability. It's a matter of personal responsibility. There's not another country on the face of the earth that has the variety of foods and drinks at the prices we have them. Not another one. And so if there's a little spike in the price of a gallon of gasoline, well, we kind of freak out, don't we? You want to get a sense for what it's like to live in a soft tyranny, as Alexis de Tocqueville would call it in Democracy in America, leading to a hard tyranny? Look at the Northeast. Look at California. Look at the price of gasoline, the massive sales taxes. Look at the price of electricity, the highest in the country. Why? You would think that people in New England and the North generally would want governors and legislatures that would bring the prices down, that would allow for more electrical lines, that would allow for a bigger grid, that would allow for more pipelines to provide oil and natural gas. Because it could be really, really cold in the wintertime, and yet that's not how they vote. That may be how you vote, but it's not how a majority vote in these blue states or purple states. They vote in almost an economic suicidal fashion. They vote to drive up the cost and reduce the availability of these necessities. Because they actually believe going to have something for nothing. They actually believe that electricity and gasoline and oil must come from the tooth fairy, I guess. And they have easy targets when they don't. They blame the very companies that are denied the permits to drill for oil, to build pipelines, to build more infrastructure, to carry electricity to our homes and so forth and so on. And they've been taught to think that way. They've been taught to believe that way in our colleges and universities by our media and by the left. If there's a price out there that's too high, it's the fault of the actual provider, not the government. Not the government. If there aren't enough doctors in our system, that's apparently the fault of the doctors in the hospitals, and yet it's not. Did you know that the federal government determines how many medical students will graduate each year? Did you know that, Rich? You learned it from me, what, 5-8 years ago? The federal government determines how many doctors there will be. State governments determine how many hospitals will be. There's no free market system involved in this. And, of course, the FDA determines whether life-saving drugs will hit the market or not. And it costs pharmaceutical companies tens of billions of dollars to develop one drug over the course of 20 years. Well, who's responsible for that? I'll be right back. For nearly 3,000 years, Homer's epic poem, The Odyssey, has shaped the literary and moral imagination of the West. 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
3: ABC News, I'm Chuck Sievertson. The Iran war has cost over $37 billion, says Defense Secretary Pete Hegseth, to a Senate Appropriations Committee asking for $87 billion more.
4: Without these funds, we face critical shortfalls that threaten our ability to also simply pay our service members, rapidly replenish equipment and munitions, and sustain vital operations without disruption.
3: Hegseth was interrupted by protesters. Democrats pressed him on the war's aims. There's a tornado watch from Delaware to New York City to upstate New York, plus thunderstorms and torrential downpours, over 2,000 flights canceled. Filling sandbags in New Orleans ahead of Tropical Storm Bertha. It's about 90 miles southwest of Panama City, Florida, expected to skirt the Gulf Coast into Texas. Justice Department says it's investigating after New Jersey state officials said they had discovered about 6,600 non-citizens had been inadvertently registered to vote. This is ABC News.
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1: So here's Ortega via Reuters, Nicaragua's long-serving president, Daniel Ortega. You notice these guys never leave voluntarily. They die in office. Said the Central American country will no longer hold elections, eliminating the possibility of an electoral challenge when his term ends next year, and further entrenching the rule.

Ortega helped overthrow the U.S.-backed Somoza dictatorship. Now, Reagan said enough of that, and of course, he funded the freedom fighters in Nicaragua and overthrew the Sandinistas. But he leaves office, and then, of course, the Sandinistas are back. The days when parties backed by the Yankees, the United States, he says, and the Somoza Arias would return to power are over. Never again. So they always have to have, a boogeyman. We're not involved at all in their elections. And then you can hear the same kind of talk from a Bernie Sanders and an AOC and anybody that's with the Democratic Socialists of America, a.k.a. American Communists, American Marxists. Same thing. The billionaires. We got the billionaires and the billionaires. When Mao kicked 60 million people, slaughtered 60 million people, killed them, it was not about the billionaires, was it? In Cuba, which is basically a concentration camp, it's not about the billionaires, is it? In North Korea, where people are starving to death and they're in internment camps, that's not about the billionaires, is it? Communist China, not about the billionaires, is it? No, it's not. And in New York City today, it's not about the billionaires either. It's about controlling the population. In fact, it's about changing the population. Changing it. And the emphasis is on the people who are like sheep. They need to go on the public dole. They need to demand more from the government. They need to become reliant on the city government. And those who speak out, and those who are entrepreneurs, and those who are small business people, and those who say no, they're the problem, don't you know? They're the fascists. You know, Secretary of State Marco Rubio said in a statement Tuesday that Ortega's decision to no longer hold elections lays bare their true authoritarian nature. Well, that's for sure. And that the Nicaraguan people have the right to choose their own leaders through democratic elections. The Trump administration has described the Ortega government as a dictatorship. That's funny. They have to say the Trump administration described it as a dictatorship. Is it not a dictatorship? And imposed sanctions on more than 2,350 Nicaraguan officials and their relatives. See, there's a class structure, not in the United States, where people can be rich and poor and then poor and then rich, powerful and then not powerful and so forth and so on, where there are elections that change governments and change parties all the time, but not so in communist regimes. Not so in communist regime. That's where the autocrats are. And yet they use the language, don't they? They use the language to describe that which they are, but they point the finger at their opponents. That's what Bernie Sanders is expert at. Nicaragua's last election in 2021 was widely disputed after Ortega detained opponents of business leaders and criminalized dissent. You know who else does that in America? Erdogan in Turkey. Erdogan in Turkey. No. No F-35s for Erdogan in Turkey or anything else for that matter, as far as I'm concerned. Last year, Ortega further consolidated his power through a series of constitutional reforms. Oh, constitutional reforms, you see, of the sort the Democrat Party and their Marxist Islamist access is encouraging. Constitutional reforms. We eliminate the United States Senate. If we can't eliminate it, we add four more Democrats by adding a city, D.C., and a territory, Puerto Rico. That's right. We eliminate real elections by eliminating the Electoral College, so we have direct elections where the blue cities and states control the outcomes. It's not a real election. That's not really democracy, is it, America? That's not the consent of the governed, unless you're in those 12 states. Forget about the other 38 states. The Democrats have a million ideas. Oh, yeah. A million ideas. And they call it all democracy. The communists call everything democracy. They call it reform as well. They're there to reform the system. The system is corrupt. We're going to take it over. We're going to rejigger it. We're going to
We're going to make all these fantastic changes for the working people.

0: The UN Human Rights Council has accused Ortega and Morillo's government, that's his wife, of transforming the country into an authoritarian state and systematically violating human rights. Imagine that. Comes with the territory, doesn't it? In 2018, Ortega responded in widespread anti-government protests with a crackdown, in which more than 300 people were killed. Imagine that. Analysts and opposition politicians in exile said the declaration put into focus the reality of two-person rule under the Ortegas while revealing the couple's fear of an opposition movement taking root. Well, that's why they have a police state. Ortega and Morillo are evidently afraid at the idea that the slightest political opening could create the conditions of dissent to manifest and threaten their grip on power. Now, if this sounds like the Islamist regime in Iran, you're right. But the Islamist regime in Iran goes one step further. Those people are prepared to die for the cause, as long as we die also. The country of Nicaragua is transformed into a full-fledged, family-run dictatorship. Felix Maradiaga, a presidential hopeful for the opposition. Imagine how brave these people are. Who was jailed in Nicaragua from 2021 to 2023 before being expelled to the U.S., said he saw Ortega's comments less as a show of force than as a confession of fear. Okay, well, all the words are important and all the comments are important, but there he is. And who's going to stop him? Nobody. Nobody. Nobody's going to stop him. Now, I have to say, when Reagan was president, he pushed a lot of these communists out of Central and South America. And I think the president is of this mind, too, once he takes care of Iran. But the issue with Iran, to me, let me be blunt with you. We've got sort of an on-again, off-again war. And that does not lead to victory, ultimately. An on-again, off-again war. You know what leads to victory? Victory. And I'm tired of people saying this regime can't be defeated because it's an ideology. All regimes are based on an ideology. All of them. Whether they're communist or fascist or Islamist, they're all built on an ideology. The Soviet Union collapsed. We were told over and over again, containment, mutual assured destruction. They can't be defeated. Until one man said, no more with this detente. No more with this defeatism. The Soviet Union could be defeated. And we can do it without sending in ground troops. And he did it. Reagan. And I'm here to tell you the Iranian regime can be defeated. But we have to be willing to embrace all of the potential resources and tools that are out there. Number one, the Iranian people must be armed. I know I sound like a broken record, but sometimes broken records are necessary. They can be trained, they can be armed, they can be supported with air support, with satellite monitoring of the enemy, and so forth and so on. It can be done. If we have a CIA with the willpower to do it, and hopefully a director who's willing to do it, it absolutely can be done. Taking down the Soviet Union was much more complicated and difficult than taking down this Iranian regime. Number two, if we're serious about defeating the regime, victory, we must ignore what the Arab countries are telling us and what Turkey is telling us and stop sidelining the third most powerful air force on the face of the earth and one of the greatest intelligence services on the face of the earth, and that would be the Israeli Mossad and Air Force and their IDF. They're in the neighborhood. Their cities have been hit. They are threatened all the time. But they, like the Iranian people, are poised and motivated to defeat the Iranian regime. You know, people talk about our helping Israel over these decades. Let me tell you something. Nobody has helped these Arab countries more than the United States. Most of the bases we have in the Middle East, they're not in Israel. They're in one Arab country after the other, aren't they? And we have men and women who are positioned in these various Arab countries on these various bases. We have defended the Arab countries. against threats from Russia, against threats now from China, and now threats from Iran. These monarchies and these dictatorships shouldn't be dictating to us how and when and how we defeat the Iranian regime. Nor should Turkey, which is led by a nationalist socialist Islamist, a grave threat to us and his own people. I'll be right back.
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10: Back in 2019, I made a documentary for HBO called One Nation Under Stress. And what was true then is still true now. Money and financial problems are consistently ranked as the number one cause of stress in the United States. And a brand new study out of the Mayo Clinic found that worrying about money may age the heart even faster than traditional risk factors. Unlike an acute stressor, such as a short-term work deadline or a brief illness, financial strain is often chronic and ongoing. And because money affects so many aspects of daily life, financial stress can be difficult to escape. Even so, financial stress does not mean you're doomed. Just means you need to double down on the things you know are good for heart health. Diet, exercise, sleep, and of course, not smoking. I'm Dr. Sanjay Gupta, helping you live a better life.
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